0: which we'll discuss a little bit later in the hour, but especially with Milwaukee in the National League, a season that has been so good, you could have put yourself over the top, or at least maybe closer to the Dodgers, to where, you know, maybe it's a little bit more in doubt once we get to the playoffs and we get to an NLCS. But yeah, like, to me, it's just very disappointing that these teams just decided to say, you know what, we'll sit back, let the Dodgers get even better, and we'll see them go out there and have the ticker tape parade come late October, early November.
1: Man, I love the fire. I love the passion there. It's insane. I'm right there with you. You know, the frustrating part, too, it's not like either of these teams, Tampa or Milwaukee, because let's call it what it is. They were the Dodgers' top competitors here.
0: Yep.
1: It's not like their hands are tied. You know, yes, does LA have far and away the best farm system in baseball? It's unfortunate to say it, but yeah, they have the best major league roster and the best farm system. It's a cheat code.
0: Yeah.
1: But Tampa's ranked third and Milwaukee's ranked fifth. It's not like they don't have the assets down there in the minor leagues to make a deal. So what if you got to give an extra prospect compared to what the Dodgers do? Like, go for broke. There's not going to be a season next year. You know, we'll be lucky. I said this on VSiN Live on Mad Dog Friday. We'll be lucky if we get a 4th of July opening day. Go for broke. Go all in. I know he's a rental, and that probably weighed in. The Dodgers are going to re-sign him in all likelihood. Yep. Tampa and Milwaukee would not. But go for broke. Neither of those franchises have won a World Series, and they're handling this trade deadline as such.
0: Yeah, it's absolutely insane. The Dodgers, now that they have Schuble here at Circa, they went from plus 185 to plus 140 to win the World Series. We'll discuss those odds and the other ramifications that Joe alluded to, a potential lockout looming perhaps in 2027. But first, Sean Green joins us next to talk college football here on Live Bet Sunday.
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0: coming to you guys here from the Circa Resort and Casino in downtown Las Vegas. Femi Befe, Joe Cirillo. It's taking in all the Major League Baseball. The golf is off to the side because my guys are not in contention. But, hey, you know what? Whatever. That is how it goes sometimes in life. But we pause on the baseball to talk a little football. And to help us do just that, the co-founder of the Sports Gambling Podcast Network, host of the Sports Gambling Podcast, our VSiN teammate, the one and only Sean Green, joins us here via the Progressive Guest Line. Make sure that you know the Sports Gambling Podcast returns here on VSiN every Friday starting August 14th at 10 p.m. Eastern time for another season. And he's on Twitter at Sean T. Green. Sean, thanks as always for hanging out with us here on Live Bet Sunday. Let's get right into it, man. College football's right around the corner, less than a month away from week zero. I know you have some win total bets. What is your favorite win total this season in college football?
1: Yeah, I mean, this to me is just the autoplay of autoplays. I think since I've been doing the podcast with my buddy Ryan Kramer, Sports Gambling Podcast, it's very simple. You just take the Iowa Hawkeyes win total over, especially when they're sitting at 7.5 wins. It's funny because they're also ultra reliable in the same way that the Steelers were. Like, hey, they might not win the championship, but the Steelers and Mike Tomlin were always going to have a winning record. And every year you would hear these guys who try to overthink it, these super sharps who are like, this is the year where Tomlin falls apart. No, maybe in the playoffs, but the regular season, he's going to get you to at least 9-8. And the same thing applies to this Iowa Hawkeyes team. They're set at 7.5 wins. Kirk Ferentz just gets you 8 wins every single season. You got to go back to 2014 was the last time they didn't get you 8 wins. Of course, even the 2020 season, which obviously they didn't get 8 wins, they still went 6-2 in that season. So if there was a shortened win total, I'm sure they would have been over that. But yeah, even in 2014, they were 7-6. And it's just the same formula. Kirk Ferentz gets these guys up. They play good defense. They have good special teams. They usually don't get much out of their quarterback. It usually doesn't matter. It's always a tough place to play. Why overthink it? Sometimes the gambling gods give us some layups. I'm going to take the Iowa over 7.5 wins.
2: Sean, I love the pick and I love the comparison. I was thinking it as soon as you said it, like the Steelers, it's something about that color scheme, the black and gold. Yeah, I don't know. Uh-huh. But Mike Tomlin, a lot of people on this network in recent years have been touting the under every preseason. Yeah. And it's just one of those things. All right, you guys enjoy it. I'm going to keep betting the over as long as Tomlin's there. Different story this year. But with Tomlin and the Steelers, it's just like Ferentz and the Hawkeyes. Let's stay in the Big Ten, though. There's a bet I love. I'm on it as well with Penn State. What do you have with the Nittany Lions? Because we are in lockstep here.
1: Yeah, I have some allegiance there to Penn State. Spent a couple of years there. Didn't graduate. Long story. But Penn State, I like drinking. A short story, I guess.
0: Who doesn't?
1: I thought that's what we were supposed to be here for. But Penn State to make the college football playoff at plus 450, I think, and obviously shop around. I saw, I like this. I saw a couple of people in the guide, spoiler alert, also on this, and some of the people at this network that I respect their opinions as well. And it's hard to make a case against it. First off, I'm a big Mac Campbell fan. I love the idea you're bringing over a healthy Rocco Beck. You don't get no Ohio State, no Oregon, no Indiana on their slate. And you guys got the schedule, I think, right handy. And you look at what they're up against. I think this is a very winnable schedule. I don't mind they're over in the win total, but if you think they're going over 8.5 wins and they're in the Big Ten, okay, if they're over 8.5, are they getting 10 wins? If they're a 10-win Big Ten team, I think their chances to make the playoffs are pretty good. So I think if you're slightly high on Penn State, and Penn State, obviously, James Franklin kind of hit a wall there late, but there is a bunch of talent on this roster. And I like these guys who come in a la, Matt Campbell, bring their entire team because it really is a plug and play situation. So I think they're going to hit the ground running. You know, some of their hardest games are at home. So I think they're going to be in a good spot here. I think they eke into the playoffs here. The fact that you're getting almost 5-1, 4-1, I think it's a good price.
0: Yeah, continuity not necessarily a thing anymore in college football, but Penn State has it with all those Iowa State guys going over there with Matt Campbell to Happy Valley. This is Live Bet Sunday. Femi Befe, Joe Cirillo, hanging out with Sean Green, co-founder of the Sports Gambling Podcast Network, our VSiN teammate on Twitter at Sean T. Green. How about the Heisman Trophy market? Because this year is the year of the quarterback in college football. We had a down year in the NFL draft. Not many quarterbacks.

0: next, but now we have CJ Carr, who's your favorite, Arch Manning close by, Dante Moore, Julian Sain, Darren Mensah, Josh Hoover over that Indiana. How are you attacking the Heisman Trophy market at the start of the year?
1: Yeah, I understand why all those guys are the favorites, but I like a good long shot in this market. I mean, yeah, Fernando Mendoza paid off big for backers. We had a little taste of Travis Hunter there a couple of years ago. Yeah. I'm going to go over to Cal, where there's a quarterback by the name of Jaron Kiave Songapulatele. I probably messed it up.
2: Well done.
1: I actually think I got it. I watched the video on how to pronounce his name like five times, but you can just call him JKS. I love this kid. Super electric. I mean, there's talks that he might be the number one pick here. Not this draft, the year after. You can get him. I found 65-1. I think, you're showing odds here at DraftKings, I think, that has 80-1. I think you can get at least an 80-1. So shop around there a little bit. But 3,400 yards passing, 18 touchdowns as a freshman. Ended the season last year with Cal. He had a nice upset win over SMU, Louisville, while throwing for 653 yards in those games. And this Cal team is going to be a tough travel spot for the rest of the ACC. You look at some of their tough games, they're at home against East Coast teams, which is going to set up great for a guy like JKS. If you've not watched him, you haven't missed, maybe you're on the East Coast, and I know I'm going up against East Coast bias here, but I think the fact that this kid is electric, he's a lefty, it's a super fun story, and he can just rack up some crazy stats, I think, in some of these games. If he can elevate Cal to be in the mix here for the ACC championship, which I don't think is crazy, I also think Cal to win the ACC at 35-1 is worth a look, then I think I'm definitely going to be on him here at Heisman at 80-1. Very exciting player. I think he's got an underrated freshman year, and I think he makes a nice step up here year two.
2: Sean, let's stay out west. The Pac-12 is back, so we've got a new-look Pac-12. We've got a new-look Mountain West. North Dakota State has entered the Mountain West. Northern Illinois has moved from the MAC to the Mountain West. That makes no sense. UNLV is your favorite. I feel like the market doesn't really know what they're doing with this conference, this entirely new look conference. What are you doing with it this year?
1: Yeah, I mean, the Mountain West, it kind of vibes of the MAC, where it's always an interesting team that comes out. Obviously, Boise had a little bit of a run there, but I think it's fun to take a look at some of these dark horse teams, or at least underdogs, according to the market. I do like the Air Force Falcons here to win the Mountain West at plus 550. You start off with the quarterback, Liam Sarka. I think he's kind of like the perfect Air Force quarterback. And in general, I'm a big Troy Calhoun fan. He had back-to-back losing years. He usually does a great job at keeping that roster in shape. Obviously, they have the nice elevation factor there for their home games. All they need, I think, is the defense to get a little bit better. I'm optimistic about some of the changes they made on the defensive side. And I think Sarka, being a mobile quarterback who can still make some throws, I think is kind of perfect for the Calhoun offense. And I think they surprised some people. Air Force to win the Mountain West, plus 550, all over it.
0: Sean, we got about a minute left. For those of you that are watching, you can see the Philadelphia Eagles pennant behind Sean. I'm a Dallas Cowboys fan. We're still able to get along, even though we have that NFC East rivalry. How you feeling about the Birds this year? I'm seeing people tweeting, Jalen Hurts is not throwing a touchdown in training camp so far. Any concern with the new offense, or is this just noise?
1: Yeah, I mean, the training camp stats are fun to get people fired up. Shout out to my boy Elliot Shore Parks enraging the fan base. But I think that he hasn't thrown a touchdown because he's going up against the number one defense. I mean, Jalen Hurts aside, this defense is going to be a handful of FMA. And I think as a Cowboys fan, you should be a little worried. This defense added Tariq Woolen. Jalix Hunt is primed for a breakout year. And then obviously you get Jalen Carter, Jordan Davis there on the defensive line. And I think it's the best quarterback room in the NFL. So I think Jalen Hurts, his style of offense where he doesn't turn the ball over, keeps them in games. The offensive line is healthy. They're going to be able to run the ball, I think, pretty good here with Saquon Barkley and Devontae Smith. I think you want to talk about long shot bets, Devontae Smith, or if you're a fantasy guy, I think he's set for a great year.
0: How about that? That's the beauty of training camp. Just phenomenal spin. Offense isn't humming, but it's because the defense is the 85
1: yes,
0: Bears.
1: Exactly.
0: That's our guy, Sean Green. The Sports Gambling Podcast returns to VSiN every Friday starting on August 14th. Good luck with the bets. We'll talk to you soon, man.
1: Thanks, guys.
0: All right, we'll be back with some more Live Bet Sunday on the other side.
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0: The Circus Survivor documentary is heating up, and this week's episode is called The Turning Point, for good reason. in week five, for the first time in Circus Survivor history, the number one pick of the week goes down in flames on Thursday night, and the chaos that follows is unlike anything the contest has ever seen. By the time week six through nine play out, the contenders separate from the pretenders, and the pressure gets very, very real. $18.7 million is on the line. Watch the next episode Wednesday at 9 p.m. Eastern on VSiN. Need to catch up? Episodes 1 and 2 are on YouTube right now. Just search VSiN Live. Make sure you do that after the show. Hang with us here, because this is Live Bet Sunday. He's Joe Serralo. I'm Femi Abebefe. Thank you to Sean Green, our VSiN teammate, Sports Gambling Podcast Network, who joined us in the last segment, talking all things college football and a little bit of Philadelphia Eagles as we were on the way out there. But as we were headed to break, though, Joe, we did see Jacob Mizorowski get taken deep out there in Anaheim. How about that one, man? I didn't have that one on the bingo card as the homie Meckler for the Angels. I'm not sure what his first name is, so he's just the homie.
1: I was just going to say, I was just going to call you Wade, out on that.
0: our guy Wade Meckler, I guess, is his name. I didn't click it in time to have it ready to go at the tip
1: of
0: the tongue.
1: That would have been my last guess, Wade.
0: Yeah, Wade Meckler.
1: Is this Deadpool?
0: He hit a two-run bomb off of Jacob Mizorowski, and that's the one thing with Miz, and we talked about it last Sunday. He's throwing gas, but if you could ever square up with it, it doesn't take a whole lot for that thing to leave the park. So,
1: Buddy's 5'9 and like a 180, who just took him deep, by the way.
0: The little homie.
1: Imagine being 5'9 and seeing 103 coming at you. Like,
0: the little homie, Wade Meckler, goes deep for a two run shot. So
1: Short
0: it's,
1: King.
0: It's 2-0 Angels. Hey, shout out to him, man. Short Kings need love, too. Angels now -172 on the money line. Brewers +135. Total is at 7.5. Any betting thoughts for you early
1: bettable.
0: On? It is very bettable. If you want to go ahead and dive in on some Brewers here?
1: Yeah, I mean, plus, look, I've got them run line already pre-flop, so I might just sit with that and see if they turn it around, because this Angels bullpen is like the worst in baseball.
0: Yeah.
1: I mean, how could you make the Angels 70-cent favorites here? I get it. It's a big deal. They got to Mizorowski, and that doesn't happen too often. But, I mean, I'm pulling up these odds right here. Yeah, Milwaukee at a +130, +140 price. That is very intriguing to me. Now, look, Urania for the Angels has been great. His ERA is 2.7, or a little lower now that he's gone through two scoreless.
0: Yep.
1: But also, he allows a lot of base runners. So while his ERA, you know, he's escaped trouble a lot, the guy's got like a worse than a 2-to-1 strikeout to walk ratio. I just saw his strikeouts. He's got like 90 strikeouts to about 50 walks this year. That is not good. So he's got a high whip. Now, he works in and out of traffic well, but the whip is 1.25. So Milwaukee's going to get guys on base, and Milwaukee's really good at getting those guys home when they do. I've got them run line -1.5. That's what I'm going to stick with here. If you didn't have action on this game, I would look to get in on the Brewers money line at a pretty plus price.
0: You know what? I might have to pull up the app and get involved here. Now I have to wait for the commercial break. So hopefully Milwaukee doesn't score. That's like the whole thing, right? If you like, you want to bet Milwaukee, but like you don't have it access to do it, you're like, hopefully they don't score. So then I can at least get a decent number. But I agree. I've been looking to fade Urania like for like the last few weeks here. Has not come to fruition for me. It hasn't gone well. But I think this actually might be the spot as Urania strikes out a fifth batter. So he's cooking today. So maybe this is one that I let go, but I mean, it's just too tempting. Getting plus money with this Brew Crew, I'm going to go ahead and look to fade the Angels and Urania at some point during the commercial break. But a little while ago, earlier this hour, Joe, we were talking about the Los Angeles Dodgers, the trade they made last night to get Tarek Skubal, where the betting market has gone here at Circa. It was +185, now +140 to win the World Series, to win the pennant. Dodgers go from -105 to -130. Now, funny enough, the Dodgers visit the Tigers later this month, the 28th through the 30th. So it'll be Skubal's return to the Motor City. So at least we'll have that moment there for you. But are you of the mindset of this is Dodgers versus the field and the Dodgers are absolutely winning this World Series? Because initially you see the sticker shock, you're like, wow, that's probably it, right? But this is baseball. Baseball can be random, and we have seen great teams go down earlier than we all thought they would. So where are you at here with the doom and gloom that has been going on the last 12-ish hours or so around this Tarek Skubal trade to L.A.?
1: I hate to say it, but it does feel like it's a wrap. Now, what did surprise me, Femi, is I was looking at the odds, you know, before the show. I figured Tampa Bay, who I got at 17-1 at the All-Star break to win it all,
2: you know, assuming that they would make a splash or maybe the Brewers would box the Dodgers out of Skubal. That bet was kind of like, all right, well, if the Dodgers don't get Skubal, this is very doable. I thought that'd be 20-1, maybe north of it. They're down, depending on the shop, anywhere between 12 and 15-1. So Tampa's price has actually come down, which surprised me. And I don't think Milwaukee moved. I think Milwaukee is still at 9-1, which kind of surprises me. So my big thought on this is that maybe the market was actually the whole time anticipating Skubal to the Dodgers, because I don't think the price has moved in either direction enough after this trade. So it almost feels like this trade was somewhat baked in before it happened. The Dodgers going from, you know, plus 180 to plus 140. I think they should frankly be closer to even odds, which is crazy for a World Series bet. But I mean, look at this rotation. Like, you know, we could do a whole hour on the Dodgers' rotational possibilities here, because who are the sure things, assuming that the guys who are currently healthy stay healthy? Yamamoto and Skubal, in any order, games one and two, right? Yep. And then after that, you've got Blake Snell, who could be back within two Cy weeks. He's rehabbing in AAA. Yeah, Cy Young winner in both leagues. You've got Tyler Glass now, who's got phenomenal stuff. He's made of glass, unfortunately. So I think he's the guy you want to... Great hair. I mean, you know, it takes one to know one. Great hair. I think that Glass now probably belongs in the bullpen. If he comes back, I actually have been saying the Dodgers should operate as if he's not coming back, because I just have no faith in his health. But Robleski has stepped up and stepped in and been an all-star. He's been phenomenal. So it's like right there, your rotation, even without Glass now, even we didn't even mention Shohei Ohtani, who I think might start in the playoffs, but also might be a really badass, like, eighth inning guy in the playoffs. Oh, I mean,
19: my gosh.
2: Right there, you can go Yamamoto, Skubal, Snell, and Robleski. And yes, it's lefty heavy. That's fine. And then you can have Glasnow, Ohtani, and Sasaki coming out of the bullpen. Oh, by the way, Diaz in the ninth inning, Scott, wherever you want to use him in situational late inning spots, who's been much better this year than he was last year. Like, it's not just the rotation. It's, you know, the amount of starters that are going to be high leverage relievers paired with Diaz and Scott. I just don't think that their pitching can be beat, even if their offense has an off night. They could beat you 2-1, which last year it kind of felt like if the offense was off, they were going to have to, you know, they were going to have to slug their way to victory more often than not. This Dodger team, this might be the best pitching we've seen out of them in their last three seasons. Don't forget, they had like a 2.5-man rotation when they won the World Series 2 years ago.
19: Yeah.
2: It was Yamamoto, Flaherty, and then I say 2.5 because that half a guy was Walker Buehler. So, you know, now they've got, if everyone's at their disposal, they're going to have 3 to 4 starters in the bullpen come October. I really do think because of that, it's a wrap.
0: I mean, they have the guy in Tarik Skubal, one of the best pitchers in all of baseball. And last night, Tarik Skubal spoke with the Detroit media after he found out that he was being traded to L.A., still in the clubhouse after he said his goodbyes, which is the reality of the trade deadline. But listen to this clip from the two-time reigning AL Cy Young.
22: At this time, I'm excited to be a Dodger. You know, I'm excited to get down there and meet all those guys and, you know, chase 3 championships in a row. You know, it's hard to do, so I'm excited to be a part of that. But yeah, it's a lot of different emotions. You know, definitely kind of a roller coaster a little bit.
23: I can imagine one of the tough parts of this, not being able to kind of finish the mission with those guys in there that you've been a lot with. How tough is that?
22: Yeah, very tough. You know, all off season that was, you know, ever since that 24 game 5, the failure that I experienced on the mound, I've used that as fuel to try and bring a World Series to the city of Detroit. You know, I truly did. And that whole offseason, I was never been more motivated. And then, you know, go in and we lose game 5 again. And, you know, that failure kind of sparks some more motivation, you know, and just to dig deeper and see how good you can truly be. And, you know, the goal was always to win a World Series, you know, for the city, for the organization. That took a chance on me. So, yeah, it's tough. You know, I love all those guys in there. They're some of my best friends, you know, and yeah, it'll be tough for sure.
0: That sound courtesy of ESPN there, Tarik Skubal addressing the media about leaving Detroit. Obviously, he's emotional. Like, he wanted to fulfill the promise there for the Detroit Tigers fans, but now he joins this loaded team here, Joe, to where he's got as best a chance as he ever has had to win a World Series, and that goes without saying. But just putting it into context with the odds, It is pretty much Dodgers versus the field. I cannot believe this is where we're at, but hey, man, this is where we're at in 2026 in Major League Baseball. We will ask our next guest to kick off hour number two. What would you take, Dodgers or the field, from a betting perspective here, as Live Bet Sunday continues to roll on here on VSiN, the Sports Betting Network.

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11: 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Femi Abebefe, Joe Serralo hanging with you guys here on this Sunday afternoon. As always, you can watch us, VSiN.com/watch, the VSiN Watch app, and you can listen live on Sirius XM channel 158 as we're in your ear 24/7. Some breaking news out of the NFL, by the way. Texans re-signing Jadeveon Clowney, or I should say signing, as it's a reunion, as they took him first overall way back when. So we'll get some NFL news in about 30 minutes with our guy Lou Finicaro, our VSiN teammate, NFL and UFC betting analyst. But right now, Joe, we have to bring on another guest to talk about the Major League Baseball trade deadline and the betting ramifications because of it. Professional sports bettor, our buddy, that you see him here each and every week on Live Bet Sunday, Rob Donaldson, joining us via the Progressive Guest Line, and he's on Twitter at RobDFB. Rob, thanks for hanging with us. It's been a fun 24, 48 hours in Major League Baseball. We'll see what tomorrow has in store with the trade deadline coming up at 6 o'clock Eastern time. But we have to ask you about the big blockbuster trade, Tarek Skubal going over to the Dodgers. It's doom and gloom. A lot of people saying it's over. What would you take from a betting standpoint, the Dodgers or the field to win the World Series?
12: Yeah, it's a great question. And ultimately, this time of year, you know, the trade deadline spells it all. It spells who's actually going to be making the World Series push. And on kind of the flip side of the coin, you see a lot of prospects get called up that are top level guys as a result of said trades. Well, the Dodgers have both working for them. Not only did they acquire the best trade piece at the deadline, Tarek Skubal, well, now there's talks about Jose DePaula, getting called up from their minor league system, who's a top five prospect in all of baseball. So, I mean, the rich just get richer, man. And even if, you know, we don't see a Blake Snell or a Tyler Glasnow the rest of the way, they still have a dominant rotation, one of the best we've ever seen in Major League Baseball. And ultimately, I'm not going to be betting against that come October.
15: Yeah, I'm right there with you, Rob. It's impossible to bet against that. Tell us, though, how you approach betting the next few days, because I find the trade deadline to be interesting, kind of like the All-Star break, where maybe you want to go a little light in the couple of days leading into it, couple of days coming out of it. You know, morale is going to change in clubhouses. Guys are going to show up maybe with, you know, high hopes around them and then kind of take a little bit to acclimate. So this coming week, with tomorrow being deadline day, do you find yourself making, you know, fewer bets or maybe lightening your units a bit? How do you approach betting around the deadline with all the changes that it brings?
12: Yeah, you know, it's almost like kind of the coach speak angle that I take of control the controllables. If you know a starting pitcher's not on the move and he's going up against another starting pitcher not on the move, don't leave it up to the bullpen that but could very likely be on the move, right? Just take the first five angles, maybe take a first three, you know, in terms of over-unders, money lines, run lines, really anything when you kind of know who's going to be in the game. Because the truth is, to your point, I mean, we're going to see trades in the middle of some of these games today. We already have, where it impacts the game of. And so that's my approach, is I'm not going in too deep on guys who might be also on the potential deal right now. Like, for example, George Kirby's about to make a start against the Twins. Is he? Or is he just going to get pulled in like the third inning because he gets dealt? I mean, that's a reality of where we're kind of sitting. So that's my ultimate approach. Is also, you know, one of the big things that I love post-trade deadline, fade the team that made the big splashy moves, because sometimes they're without those pieces in the short term. So I love kind of taking that approach post-trade deadline as well.
11: Yeah, I love that thought process. I'm sure tonight, the Sunday night Peacock game on NBC between the Dodgers and the Red Sox, a lot of people are like, oh, the Dodgers got Skubal, let me bet the Dodgers. Like, well, you know, like, he still's got to make his way to L.A. You know, it's not all the way just like you're going to see him pitching like that. This is Live Bet Sunday. Femi Abebefe, Joe Serralo, hanging out with Rob Donaldson, professional sports bettor on Twitter at RobDFB. It wasn't just Skubal going to the Dodgers. Earlier, about an hour before we got on the air here at 3 o'clock Eastern time, the Tampa Bay Rays traded for Freddie Peralta from the New York Mets. The Rays were in conversations, or at least we thought were going to be rumored for Tarek Skubal. They end up settling for Freddie Peralta. Does that do anything for you with Tampa as it pertains to the American League East and the American League pennant?
12: You know, kind of like the Brewers, I feel the same way about Tampa in terms of the AL, where they can literally just get insert name pitcher here and all of a sudden they have a sub-3 ERA. And you're like, I guess. I don't even know how that happened. But that's just who they are as an organization. That's what their pitching development speaks to year over year over year. And ultimately, when you're talking about the trade package we've seen, we haven't seen a top five prospect in Major League Baseball get dealt yet, and yet we've seen Freddie Peralta fly off the board, Tarik Skubal fly off the board. What else is available out there for your, you know, eighth and ninth and maybe, you know, 30th prospects in your pipeline? I think right now a lot of teams are just trying to stockpile prospects, not really looking for the top end quality. And if that doesn't lead to more buying, I just don't know what teams are doing.
15: Rob, I'm curious about a team. You know, we talk about Tampa here. They're down 7-0 to the Chicago White Sox. Chicago's about to, when this game goes final, have won 4 of their last 5 against the Rays and the Yankees, the two teams atop the American League odds to win the pennant. Chicago's sitting there as your fourth shot behind those two and the Red Sox at about 9-1. They've got assets in the minors. I mean, they've got young talent already in the big leagues blocking some of those guys. Do you think the White Sox make a sneaky splash here and go for broke? Are they potentially worth a bet to win the American League in a weak year?
12: Man, they easily could have, right? Because honestly, when you look at all the assets that they have in their farm system, it's one of my top three farm systems just personally. I love so many of the guys they have down there, whether it's Caleb Bonimer, Hagen Smith, so on and so forth. And so ultimately, they could have gone out and offered a better package for Tarik Skubal. They decided not to. And that really kind of asks, you know, begs the question of whether or not the White Sox are kind of feel like contenders right now. And I'll tell you this right now. Who knows if you're going to have a better shot at it than this? The AL is wide open this season. You've got a talented young core. You have all the ammunition to go out and actually literally make a World Series, if not win it. Like, why aren't you going to be jumping on that opportunity? They have the ability to make a splash, but are they just going to hoard the prospects they have? I really hope not, but I kind of feel like they're going to be tentative buyers rather than kind of splash makers in this deadline cycle, which is unfortunate.
17: Yeah, I mean, I think that's been my whole argument with all these teams. Like, tomorrow is never promised, guys. I mean, like, we just, what was it, 3 years ago that we're talking about the Baltimore Orioles and, like, the Orioles, yeah, they could go out there and get Tarik Skubal, but they're like, no, we like all these prospects. Well, now look at Baltimore. You know, it's not always going to be like, hey, we're going to be winning for the next decade. Now you got to strike while the iron's hot.
12: Yeah, I mean, Michael Kopech, Eloy Jimenez, and, you know, Tim Anderson felt like a great core once upon a time.
17: Yep.
12: That went up in flames in 2 years, and that was with these same White Sox. So I guess some teams are just never learning from history, and then thus they're doomed to kind of repeat it.
17: I got to ask you, Rob, about Casey Mize, because the Detroit Tigers, 2.5 games back. I thought last night when they were winning, I was like, hey, maybe they do keep Tarik Skubal and try to go for it. Clearly, they've decided to hit the eject button and be sellers here at the trade deadline. So then what happens with Casey Mize? Because he's another guy that had a phenomenal year, has been one of the best pitchers in all of baseball. Where do you see him going? Does he also get moved? And could he be an impact guy for one of these buyers looking to charge through the final couple months of this regular season?
12: You know, I fully believe this every single trade deadline. If you are not in competition, if you've admittedly decided you want to be sellers, don't do it half-baked, right? You go all into whatever boat you put yourself in, and if you trade away your best player, you're no longer competing in a serious fashion, because the goal of this sport is to win a World Series. That's not what the Tigers are looking to do this season. So go out there, make moves, trade away the guys that you don't have long-term control of for those prospects that you do, and then live to fight another year. Don't go and just sell Tarik Skubal and then just call it. No, I think they should go full bore and trade away everybody that really doesn't have that retention element in their contract.
15: Rob, speaking of the Tigers, 3 games getting off here. Tigers A's is one of them. I was looking at the A's maybe as a plus money dog. I stayed away because no Nick Kurtz in the lineup, but I figured morale might be down and Detroit might be a good spot to fade them. Anything in that game, the Giants, Padres, or Twins, Mariners that you want to give out?
12: 100%, you know, kind of to your point, anytime that there's a team that's a seller, that team's morale is at a very bottom peak until the prospects actually emerge up. And, you know, to the kind of Tigers credit here, Max Clark just got called up. He made an impact last night with a home run. But I actually tend to think that the A's, with how dismal they've been, I tend to think that this is going to be a game through the first 5 innings that they're going to have a really good chance to just go out and win it. I don't want any piece of that A's bullpen on the back end of this game, but go ahead and give me the A's first 5, and I'll even tell you, in that Minnesota Twins game that's just now about to start, I love fading the pitchers that don't know necessarily whether or not they're going to get dealt or retained or what's going to happen. Give me the Twins on the first 5 money line, and honestly, George Kirby could just go out there and get shelled even if he is retained.
17: Yeah, honestly. And we'll see what happens with George Kirby. His name has been floated out there in the Pacific Northwest. He is Rob Donaldson. We're never trading him. We're buying all times. Professional sports better on Twitter at RobDFB. Rob, thanks as always. Good luck with the bets. Enjoy the rest of the trade deadline, and we'll talk to you soon, man.
12: Yeah, thanks, fellas. Enjoy the rest of your Sunday and enjoy the deadline.
17: Awesome stuff. That is Rob Donaldson joining us, Rob, via the Progressive guest line. Yeah, I mean, I wholeheartedly agree, like, as it pertains to Detroit, Joe. Like there's no half measures out here. Like, just go all the way. It's like, if you're trading Scooble, trade everyone else that you think is a guy that you can get good value for. Do the whole rebuild. Last year was the year. Clearly didn't work out. Lost to the Seattle Mariners in the ALDS. But it's, yeah, just go all the way. And I think some team, Chicago Cubs or whoever, a lot of teams need starting pitching. Mize seems like he's at the top of the list now that your guy Peralta is in Tampa.
15: Whoa, not my guy. Hold on. Not my guy. He was a Met for 22 starts. And by the way, every concern I had about him, he proved right in his half season with the Mets. All right. They got him and I was like, all right, they didn't give up a ton. I hated that they gave up Jet Williams, but Sprout I could live with. My knock on Peralta was, yeah, he wins games for Milwaukee, but you put him somewhere else, he doesn't go deep. He had four quality starts in 22 outings.
17: Yikes.
15: That is not my guy right there. But yeah, Casey Mize, how about Jack Flaherty? We don't have time to expand upon this. We'll do it on the other side. But for a guy who started the year like 1-8 or 1-7, he's quietly been good as of late and may be able to help in Atlanta or Philadelphia without, you know, a team that doesn't have a huge farm system to go get a top farm. Keep an eye on Flaherty.
17: We will get into the trade deadline as well as update you on some other scores from around the big leagues when we come back here on Live Bet Sunday.
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17: 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The name It says it all. Welcome back. This is Live Bet Sunday. He's Joe Serralo. I'm Femi Abebefe. Thank you to Rob Donaldson to join us in the last segment, talking all things MLB trade deadline, also some bets and how to bet the trade deadline as we're approaching tomorrow's deadline of 6 o'clock Eastern time. That's when all pencils will be down, rosters will be finalized, and we will go ahead and head towards the stretch run in Major League Baseball. Speaking of Major League Baseball, to update you guys, rather, on some scores that are going on right now. We're still in a rain delay out there in Baltimore between the Phillies and the Orioles. That's 2-0 in the third. Rain delay in Cleveland between the D-backs and the Guardians, 5-0 in the top of the sixth. But in Tampa, Rays just got Freddy Peralta, right? They're excited. Well, how about the White Sox? 9-1 in the bottom of the ninth here. Chicago has been awesome in that series down there in Tampa. The Marlins have a 2-0 lead on the Mets in the bottom of the ninth. The Reds lead the Pirates 9-1 at Great American Ballpark in Cincinnati. They're in the top of the seventh there. We're tied at 3 in the top of the seventh with the Texas two-step between Texas and Houston. Bases not loaded. We've got runners on first and second for the Rangers. So 3-3 in Houston. It's 2-1 Yankees in Chicago against the Cubs in the top of the seventh. The Rockies have a 2-1 lead on the Royals as we just wrapped up the fourth inning. Angels up 2-0 on the Brewers. Our guy, the homie Meckler, with the home run off of Jacob Mizorowski. And the Tigers have a 2-0 lead on the Athletics. How about this? The Tigers might sweep the Athletics after trading Tarik Skubal. They're probably going to trade Casey Mize. We could be talking about Detroit being 1.5 games back in the wild card, and they just went ahead and sold at the deadline. That is an interesting dynamic. And then a couple of West Coast games have gotten underway. Scoreless in the top of the first between the Twins and the Mariners, and then scoreless between the Giants and the Padres as we head to the bottom side of the first. Anything jump out to you there, Joe, when you look at the scores from around the big leagues?
15: Yeah, the homie Meckler jumps out to me there more than anything. Put some respect on Wade Meckler's name. All right, come on. The guy's been overlooked his whole life. He's 5'9".
17: Quite
15: literally been overlooked his whole life. That jumps out to me just like the ball jumped off his bat. That was he crushed that thing to right center off the Miz. No, that White Sox-Rays game jumps out to me, and here's why. Mm-hmm. I'm looking at a Chicago White Sox team that I know they're young and they might feel like we have time. Let's hold on our prospects. They should go for broke this year. We are looking at a White Sox team, Femi. You know, I think people are like, all right, they're starting to take the White Sox seriously. They're, you know, 7 games over .500 now. It's like you can fake it in April and May. You're not faking it here on August 2nd. But I still don't think people realize the White Sox lead the American League in runs per game. They've got the best offense in the American League this year. Now, it's funny. If you look at, like, the top 10 in baseball, like, the top seven, I think, are all the National League. And then you go to the American League, and the White Sox lead it in runs per game. So you've got a really good lineup. Now, that offense is young, but they've also got young talent there blocking some of their top prospects. They've got a top 10, maybe top 5, depending on who you ask. It's all subjective when it comes to their farm system. So yeah, you want to keep some prospects, but not all of these guys have a viable path to the big leagues in the next year or two. Mm-hmm. Next year, you know, we've talked about it ad nauseum with the lockout situation. Go for broke. Add some pitching. Now, you know, it's tough with some of these arms. Like, will they be able to get Casey Mize? I don't know if Detroit's going to want to deal in division, although Mize is going to be a UFA at the end of the year. So it's not like he's going to be tormenting the Tigers for years to come if they did deal him to the White Sox. But I really want to see this White Sox team go for some arms. They got Luis Castillo from your Mariners. You know, there have been years in the past where he's looked great, but it's been a while. So I want to see them be even more aggressive, go for a bigger name, better arm, maybe a Robbie Ray, if not a Casey Mize. And I want to see the White Sox go for broke because that American League is up for grabs. And no matter how young they are, how confident they feel about their future, there is no time like the present to go for it in that American League.
17: I mean, what about, like, even, like, a Hunter Green? You know, like, his name has kind of been floated out there.
15: I was thinking about it.
17: Like,
15: with their prospects, like, they could do it.
17: Like, go get a Hunter Green, because, like, I don't think Luis Castillo is going to be helping the White Sox. Trade happens yesterday. Like, I know some White Sox fans were excited. Like, oh, like, we're buyers at the deadline. I'm like, dude, Castillo's been one of the worst pitchers in baseball this season. And, like, that's not exaggerating. Like, that's just an actual fact. Like, you look at his numbers over at Fangraphs, and I had him up in my notes. You're like, listen to this. Like, Luis Castillo, amongst all pitchers, like, of the 774 pitchers who have thrown a pitch this season in baseball, he ranks 730th in Fangraphs RA9 WAR, which is, like, their runs allowed per nine inning factored into their wins above replacement number. Now, among pitchers who have at least 50 innings, so, like, the guys who are kind of more towards, like, the qualified rankings here, 205 pitchers qualify that have pitched 50 innings at least. He's 195th. Maybe it's a change of scenery that's needed for Luis Castillo, but like as a Mariners fan, and I'm not saying this because I'm salty. Like Castillo was awesome for the Mariners a couple years ago. Like he did his part in revitalizing Seattle and getting them to the postseason. But it's not the Luis Castillo that you're grown accustomed to knowing. Like this guy in 2026, I mean, to put it bluntly, he's been a bum. Like, I'm sorry.
15: Yeah.
17: He's been a bum this year. So, like, how does this help Chicago, who needs an arm? Like, okay, maybe he's a fifth guy or maybe he can help out somewhat, but I don't see how this is going to go for the White Sox. In fact, if he was starting a playoff game, I would be terrified if I was a White Sox fan with Luis Castillo on the mound. Who knows? Maybe I'll have egg on my face and the change of environment will get him back on track to what it was a couple of years ago. But the guy that we saw this year, nah, dog, y'all haven't done anything to address starting pitching as far as I'm concerned.
15: Yeah, I'm right there with you. So, I mean, you look at them right now. Look, Anthony Kay has been consistent for them, but he's another guy. I don't really want Anthony Kay starting a playoff game. I know he's 7-5. ERA is 4.5. Eric Fetty, they've quietly won like 7 straight starts of his. But, I mean, do you want your rotation? Like, I love Davis Martin and I love Sean Burke.
17: Yep.
15: But after that, do you want Anthony Kay and Eric Fetty and Luis Castillo, those three guys rounding out your format? No. Go get a Hunter Greinke. I can live if game four is a bullpen game and you go Kay, Fetty, whatever, Castillo, fine. But go get a guy so at least you have a three-headed beast with Martin and Burke going into the playoffs. Because, again, look, I'm on Tampa Bay. I have the ticket for them to win the World Series. Hopefully they just get there and I can hedge should it be Rays Dodgers. But the American League, even though I love Tampa Bay, is still up for grabs. And the White Sox just went to Tampa where, oh, by the way, the Rays this year at home are 41 and 18 now. And two of those 18 losses are to the Chicago White Sox. They just took a convincing 2 out of 3 from them. So, yeah, if I'm the White Sox, you just beat the Yankees a couple games. You just took 2 out of 3 on the road in Tampa. Go for broke. If you're beating the best teams in the American League, that means you are one of the best teams in the American League.
17: 100%. This is the year to do it. If you're an American League team, this is the year to go out there and do it because it is, quote unquote, wide open out there in the AL. We'll see what happens with the New York Yankees when Aaron Judge comes back. Cody Bellinger, he's going to come back in about 5 to 6 weeks dealing with his injury. So I think the Yankees will get a couple of, I guess, like pseudo deadline additions with probably the best hitter in baseball in Aaron Judge and then Cody Bellinger, who's been really good for them. Giancarlo Stanton also coming back for the Bronx Bombers. But outside of that, there's not a whole lot of activity in this American League. So if I'm the White Sox, I am definitely going forward here as we approach tomorrow's trade deadline at 6 o'clock Eastern time. We haven't been able to ask you though, Joe, about your New York Mets giving up Freddie Peralta. You said he's not your boy. Freddie Peralta is not a guy you don't claim him. The homies do not claim Freddie Peralta. Who else do you think is on the move from your New York Mets? Obviously we know Soto is off the table, but outside of him, sounds like for the right price, anyone else can be had.
15: Yeah, I mean, the outfield is untouchable, right? Benj and Ewing, the two rookies, obviously they're not going anywhere. I truly don't think Francisco Lindor is going anywhere. And I've heard, you know, some reporters and pundits give differing views. I think trading Lindor would be an atrocity. Now, you know, Bob Nightingale came on with me, VSiN Live on Mad Dog Radio on Friday. And he said, well, hey, they let Alonso walk. So, you know, he said he doesn't think it'll happen at the deadline, but he could see it in the offseason. Letting Alonso walk was idiotic. So hopefully David Stearns learned a little something from that. Because replacing Pete Alonso with Jorge Polanco, I can't even say the FCC would shut us down.
17: That's Mariners legend Jorge Polanco for the walk-off in game five against the Tigers.
15: Look, David Stearns is an ass. He's an idiot. So letting Alonso walk, I mean, I wouldn't put it past him to trade Lindor. It would be idiotic, though, to trade future Hall of Famer Francisco Lindor. So, yeah, I mean, every arm is pretty much on the table except for Nolan McLean and Christian Scott. I think Clay Holmes is going to bring a decent return, hopefully a better return than Peralta. They got 3 prospects, but they didn't get a single top 15 prospect in the Rays organization. For a top 5 farm system, that was really disappointing. But Peralta's pitched to an ERA of 5. Clay Holmes, last year, he was Mr. Reliable, made over 30 starts first year as a full-time starter. This year, had a sub-3 ERA before a fluke accident. Now, you could say there's concerns with the injury. I say there's not because his arm is fine. It was a freaky, fluky, broken fibula, but his arm is absolutely fine. So I think Clay Holmes will bring back a good return. He's also got an option for next year. I believe it's a mutual one. And yeah, I think him, Brooks Raley out of the bullpen. I'd love to trade Devin Williams, but no one wants him. Yeah, I think the Mets will be among the busiest sellers in the league in the next 24 hours.
17: At some point in the show, we might have Joe say freaky, fluky, broken fibula five times fast. Because
15: I'm down for it. I was thinking, I could have said leg. I purposely, we love a good alliteration.
17: We love the alliterations. How about Finocchiaro? That has to be alliteration. Lou Finocchiaro joins us next year on Live Bet Sunday.
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17: 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I'm Femi Ebbefe here with you guys on VSiN, the sports betting network.

0: season. But I will say that the preseason, just like the regular season, is very highly information-based. And by that I mean that if a guy just wants to Monday, Tuesday, Wednesday, take in the headlines between Carolina and Arizona and ascertain who's playing when and who isn't, who's sitting, and for that matter, any preseason game, because the coaches often tell you and the press who's sitting, who's playing, and that gets reported. And so with a little research, betting the preseason in the NFL can be a very profitable pursuit. But if you're just going to bet your team and if you're going to have fun with it, then I would caution you to expect different results.
1: Lou, let's talk regular season here and some win totals in that futures market. How about the reigning champs, the Seattle Seahawks? Now, I look at this schedule, and obviously with the tough division they're in, they got to go to the Rams. They have to go to San Fran. You know, it's a home and home. Outside of that, I'm seeing really, you know, at Denver and at Philly as their only tough road contests. I see a lot of their tougher games being played at home. They host the Patriots, the Chargers, the Bears, among other teams. I think it's a favorable schedule for Seattle. Which side are you on here of the over-under, that 10.5 win mark?
0: Yeah, I'm on the under. They currently, based on season win totals, have the 10th most difficult strength of schedule in the NFL. And I think part of that is because they're going to see San Fran and L.A. twice. And really, when you look at Seattle, here's what I see. I see a quarterback in Darnold that just won the Super Bowl. So maybe it, just human nature says you let a breath out. However, now Darnold turns around and he enters this season with his 9th offensive coordinator in 9 years, because gone is Kubiak, gone is his quarterback's coach, and gone is the passing game coordinator, all in Las Vegas. That cultural hit to the offense is going to be diametrically difficult for Seattle to overcome, not only because they lost their MVP Walker to Kansas City. Charbonnet is coming off a couple of knees. But what that did last year, Seattle's metrics were very, very nominal. But because of the aggression of Kubiak, they were number 4 in 20-yard plays or longer. And in games where Seattle was behind, they won 80% of those games. NFL average, 36.8. I'm going to make a point that that world-class defense that still returns world-class isn't going to be so world-class when they have to be out there all the time because of an offense. I think that's going to take some time to get running and up and efficient again. So really, I'm looking at tremendous regression from Darnold and from that offense overall. There are other salient points that I could talk about. Darnold last year, second most interceptions in the league. Well, we didn't know that because Seattle was running. He had the first most on most campus.
2: So it looks like we might be breaking up. It might have lost Lou Finocchiaro there. He was talking about some of the points that he had to drive home why he likes the Seattle Seahawks under. I was going to add there, Joe. It's like usually we hear about the Super Bowl loser having the regression and taking the step back. But Lou's going, going right at the top, man. He's going at the champs. He said the Seahawks are going to be the one that take a step back. You guys can just let me know when we get Lou back up and ready to roll so we can get him back on, because I know he has a couple other win totals that he wanted to get to there. But, yeah, these win totals, it feels like based on Lou's handicapping that he is more so early on before we get to the season looking at some of these unders and perhaps maybe looking to bet the overs rather later in the training camp, because there's injuries that happen all throughout training camp. So that is something that Lou looks like he is looking to attack.
1: And it makes sense. I'm really curious, Femi, what are your thoughts? And I mean, we're going to have weeks to talk about this week one game. I think we have Lou back, so we'll do it after. Yeah. But that Seahawks-Patriots Super Bowl rematch, I'm looking at that 4.5 number, and I feel like they're begging you to take the points with New England. That's a number I'd consider laying with Seattle. It's early. We've got time. But I'll let you defer back to Lou on the next point here, Femi.
2: Yeah, no, that'll be an interesting one. Lou, you were making the point on Seattle and why you like the under there. Just in the interest of time, I wanted to ask you about another team that you like their regular season win total under. That's the Kansas City Chiefs.

0: had the disaster season last year, missed the playoffs. Patrick Mahomes tears his ACL. Why is it that you like the Chiefs to go under their win total in 2026?
1: Mahomes and Kelsey. Pat Mahomes did get 15 weeks of football in last week, and up until those 15 weeks, every one of his metrics was the worst he's ever had. So he wasn't playing great ball going into the ACL. Now you give him an ACL, and he has to come back from that, on top of the fact that that offense, it was so reliant on the tight end and quarterback connection. In 2022, the tight end and the quarterback had 60% success rate, 8.8 yards an attempt. And in last year, they had 50% success rate, 7.0 yards per attempt, 20th in the NFL. Now you got Kelsey getting married, and you know he's going to go on the red carpet tour. Listen, it's a disaster in Kansas City this year. Kansas City, Baltimore, and Buffalo. There's a changing of the guard in the AFC, guys. Say goodbye to all three of those teams. Mm.
2: Wow. So, Lou, I got to ask, because those are your three favorites right there. Right now I'm looking at FanDuel to win the AFC. It's Buffalo 5-1, Baltimore plus 550, Kansas City plus 750. Who do you like to win the AFC? Do you go down to the eighth shot on the board and take Denver at plus 950 with Sean Payton and that defense? Who do you think emerges out of the AFC this year?
1: Denver's not my eighth shot. Ooh. I love Denver. How come no one talks about Jacksonville? Quietly, what they have, 13 wins last year? And what about Texas? Yeah, guys, NFL things change quickly. And again, if we're going to sit there and get enamored with the guys that were, the Bills, the Baltimore, all those guys got old quarterbacks and ancient teams. No, this is about a changing of the guard. And it's new teams, and I'm not afraid of the Chargers. I don't know about their season win total because their net rest is so obtuse and poor, but that's a team under Jim Harbaugh that's going to get it done. So, yeah, Denver, you know, the Chargers, Houston, Jacksonville. I'm bullish on Tennessee, too, not to win any playoff games or anything, but I'm not afraid to look where everyone isn't.
0: We got about a minute left. Is there a team in the NFC that you think is a little bit underrated in the market?
1: The underrated teams I'm real hesitant to talk about yet. Ooh. Because we haven't started training camp and somebody blows a quarterback and they're out. But I'll tell you this right now. Run, don't walk. The Cardinals make over 3.5 wins, sure as I'm sitting here talking to you right now. That is the best buy low situation I've seen in maybe 10 years of betting preseason football for season total win bets. The Cardinals have way more talent than 3.5 wins bet.
0: Yeah, the betting market is not a fan of the Arizona Cardinals in year one under Mike LaFleur, the brother, of course, of Packers head coach Matt LaFleur. We're a fan of our VEASAN teammate, our guy Lou Finicaro. Uncle Lou, NFL betting analyst, also very sharp with the UFC. We just talked football today, but if you ever need some UFC, make sure you check out all of Lou's work over at VEASAN.com, and he's on Twitter at GamLou. Lou, we appreciate you spending some time with us here on this Sunday. Good luck with the bets this season, and I'm sure we'll talk to you in the near future.
1: Well, I shook it up a little bit. We can discuss my picks after I go off the air, but I sure appreciate you guys having me on.
0: Hey, we absolutely love it. That is Lou Finicaro joining us via the Progressive Guest Line. He's fading the top of the AFC, the Juggernauts, KC, Buffalo, Baltimore. It's a new day, apparently, in the NFL, I guess. We will get into more of that, as well as update you guys on what's happening around Major League Baseball, where the Angels still have a 2-0 lead against Jacob Mizorowski and the Milwaukee Brewers. This is Live Bet Sunday, a Sunday Funday edition, as it always here on VC.
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0: 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Welcome back. This is Live Bet Sunday. Femi Bebfe, Joe Serralo, kicking it with you guys here on this August 2nd. We already made it to August, Joe. This is crazy, bro.
1: Summer's flying by. I think you were spot on. Earlier in the show, you kind of attributed that to the World Cup. And it's true. Like, June just flew by with the World Cup. And then I don't know what happened in July. I mean, I got lost in South Beach the last seven days. So that's pretty much my whole month of July right there. But summer is flying by. Dude, kids are going back to school here in California in like 2 weeks.
0: Same here.
1: I mean, that's crazy.
0: I that's the part, like, so I grew up in the Pacific Northwest. For those who don't know, that might be parachuting in and listening. For that, I say thank you. We welcome you. But I grew up in the Seattle area. We didn't go to back to school until the Wednesday after Labor Day. Like, it was like September.
1: Same in New York.
0: Like, that's what we were like. But like, the kids here in Vegas, they're going back in like, I think like August 10th or 12th or something like that. Like, it's crazy. I'm like, man, it's so hot as hell out there. You out here going to school?
1: I know.
0: Like, waiting for that school bus. It's like 100 degrees at 7 a.m. Like, damn, dog. Like, I get there's not like an ideal situation, but man, school gets going early in these around these parts.
1: Yeah. Well, I mean, Vegas, L.A., Florida, they're going back in like 2 weeks. It's, you know, 100 degrees down there and humid as hell. Like, I don't get, you know, how they do it, how they go back so early. For me, August was always summer. I'd go back after Labor Day being in New York. But here it's like, yeah, August. Oof. The second you start seeing those back to school commercials, I still have PTSD from those, man. That was the worst. You know, come get your school supplies. I'd be like, oh no.
0: You get that Target commercial or whatever. And it's like, oh man, like, do not give me this back to school nonsense. I'm not trying to go back. That was the tricky part though. As a kid, like, you were excited. At least I was excited. Like, football season's coming up. It's like, oh man, I can't wait for football to come. But then it also meant, damn it, now we got to go back to school. It's like the give and take in life. You can never have all the good. There always got to be a little bit of bad that comes with the good whenever you're doing that stuff. But, yeah, I can't believe it. And also, too, just to like kind of put a bow on it, I don't understand the process of starting school mid-August when you're going to have to take a break anyway for Labor Day weekend. Like, just start out, like, it's like, okay, welcome back. Now in 2 weeks, everyone, we have an extended weekend for Labor Day. Like, what? Why? Just start after
1: it makes
0: Labor
1: no
0: Day.
1: Sense.
0: Just start after
1: it's like
0: Labor
1: betting an under at Coors Field. It makes absolutely no sense, Femi. You see what the Rockies are
0: doing
1: here to Kansas City?
0: I'm seeing
1: 7-1 McCarthy, a little 3-run jack job off of appropriately named pitcher for the Royals. Bummer. I mean, that was a great shot by McCarthy. So I've got that over 11.5, and we're sitting at 8 here in the sixth inning. I'll take it, man. I'll take it. The Brewers haven't scored.
0: How did you describe the McCarthy home run? I think it was an alliteration that you went with.
1: A great shot? What did I say? I don't even know what I said. Are you picking up on things that I didn't even... I couldn't have been as good as an alliteration as freaky, fluky, fractured fibula earlier talking about Clay Holmes.
0: Preston just said it. I'm not going to say it because it's not my commentary.
1: That's your mind out of the... You never heard the term jack job with a home run.
0: No, I haven't. Not until today.
1: See, Femi, when you grow up and you're ingrained in baseball, it's like, you know, things like that don't even cross your mind.
0: Just rolls off the tongue for Joe.
1: When we're talking about playing sports, I did have one basketball coach, one travel coach as a kid, who never said give him a rest or give him a break. He always said, hey, go in there and give him a blow. Yeah. And I will say that was one that always stuck with me.
0: Yeah.
1: That jack job, it's a home run.
0: So,
1: you know,
0: the one with the rest, like, we've all heard the give him a blow. Like, that, it's just, I mean, it's an old school, you know, it's just a little weird now.
1: When you're coaching middle school boys travel basketball, your players are going to start laughing when you say that.
0: Of course. You know, that's how these things go. Right now, to update some folks on what's going on the PGA Tour, the Rocket Classic. Haven't spoken much about this because, to be honest, my guys are nowhere near the top of the leaderboard. So, hey, that's how things go, apparently. But Michael Thorbjornsson has a 2-shot lead. Here on 16, 17 under, he's being chased by Xander Schauffele, Davis Riley, and Rasmus Højgaard. Over at the betting market at DraftKings, you can get Thor, -290. Davis Riley, plus 475. Rasmus Højgaard, 10-1. Xander Schauffele, plus 1325. And after that, you get a big drop off to Michael Brennan, who was your 54-hole leader. He is at 14-under, so three shots off the lead. He is now 38-1 at DK. So that's what's going on right now on the PGA Tour in the Motor City at the Rocket Classic. I do not believe Tarek Skubal is there. He's on his way to Los Angeles to join the Dodgers. So he is not taking in the festivities over there at, what is it, TPC Detroit, wherever the hell they're playing? I don't know. It's the Rocket Classic. That I do know. You said, so obviously, like people know who are watching the show, listening to the show last week, you were in Miami. Is there a highlight of the trip that you would like to share for us that once again can be cleared on FCC airwaves?
1: Ooh, highlight of the trip. You're throwing me. I mean, I'm over here. I got Jacob Mizorowski throwing an absolute gem, and he might be taking a loss. And you want me to remember things that I may not be able to remember after that trip.
0: Oh, is that much fun?
1: It was a good time, Femi. I will say highlight of the trip. Mm-hmm. Actually, this is going to be very G-rated. There's a restaurant down there called Bar Taco. And for anyone who has not been down there, there's two locations, Aventura and Coconut Grove. I am apparently now known at the Coconut Grove location. So when I say we, my cousins and I ate there twice that trip. And, you know, you go to a restaurant one time and like, it's fine. You go, you know, maybe you like your waiter. That's all good and well. We went back 4 days later. Everyone remembered us. The hostess, other servers who were not our server the first night. Like, we walked in and everyone remembered us. And all the restaurant employees were coming over to our table, wanting to hang out with us.
0: What were you guys doing? Why were they so gravitated? You guys just came in with the aura? Or what's going on here?
1: It might have been the big tip we left for our server the first night. We were having fun. We were loud. We were funny. The server enjoyed us. We left, you know, I mean, there were only three of us, so it's like a $200 bill. We left the guy a Benjamin on the table. Like, he was very happy.
0: Okay.
1: 21-year-old kid, you know?
0: Look at that.
1: Maybe that's why they were all hanging out with us. Maybe they actually didn't like us. Maybe they just wanted to wet their beak a little bit, get in on the action a little bit.
0: That Spain money is getting Joe through the door. Look at that. Shout out to La Roja.
1: Hey, when you get Spain 8-1 in the round of 16 to win the World Cup, you know, you spread the love. Generous.
0: Hey, we love it.
1: But yeah, I think that was the highlight of the trip. Now, that being said, after Bar Taco, it was Rosa Sky Bar, it was Jolene's, it was 6 a.m. sunrise at Club Space. But the real highlight, Femi, was going to bed at 7 a.m. and then waking up 5 hours later to do a show with you, my man. Hey. And your outfit that show. Hey, you were more South Beach than me. That was the highlight right there. You had the Cuban link. You had the was it the pink and white combo? I mean, you were looking like you were hanging out with Hyman Roth in The Godfather Part 2 down there.
0: Hey, you know what? I was just trying to match the energy. I was like, if Joe's in Miami, I'm in Vegas, but we're going to bring that South Beach energy here to Circa Resort and Casino. So I was just trying to play my part on the program that day.
1: Had to take his talents to South Beach last week, so I'm glad I got to, because LeBron wasn't doing it again.
0: He did not. Have the people recovered since LeBron, that news came out? Like, the vibe was still all good and everything? Nobody was angry that LeBron chose
1: you
0: Philadelphia?
1: Think they care? Miami is not a bit. I mean, look.
0: Hey, they
1: I will
0: cared
1: say,
0: when he like, was there. You know, it was.
1: They show up and they show out for the Heat midseason. I'll give them that credit. But, man, maybe it's just because it was the summer and, like, no one cares about the Marlins or anything. Miami is not much of a sports town. Like, L.A. is more of a sports town than Miami, and it's not even close, frankly. Like, Miami is, everyone there is, you know, they're worried about the next party, what club they're going to, who their OnlyFans plus one is. Like, that's Miami, man. That's come on. They call it a syntax for a reason. I'm not talking trigonometry.
0: Yes, my goodness. Shout out to sine and cosine. it's just out of control, man. I'm glad you had a great time on South Beach. I will say, though, to push back on your commentary about the fish, the Marlins are only one game back in the NL wildcard race, man. They swept the Phillies this past week. They've been playing some good baseball. Here comes Miami. Maybe they will start to care down there on South Beach.
1: They need to trade Alcantara. And, you know,
0: why?
1: I know that they love him and he's a fan favorite.
0: They're right there. Why would they trade
1: him?
0: Because
1: he's got a club option for like 20 mil next year, and then he's a free agent. And the Marlins have shown us time and time again, they don't pay guys. So if you're not going to pay him, if you're not going to lock him up to a long-term nine-figure contract, trade him, get something back. And, oh, by the way, even if you are going to pay him, well, then still trade him and then just re-sign him. Because next year, you know, they say, oh, what about next year with the club option? we're lucky if there's a half a year next year. There might not be a next year. So the Marlins, I would say trade Alcantara. If you're committed, if you're going to show us and prove to us that you're going to go out and re-sign him and lock him up long-term, then trade him and still re-sign him anyway. But I think they got to deal with him.
0: Just slandering the Miami Marlins and their good fan base down there on South Beach. We have our guy Peter Apple of Just Baseball joining us next to kick off hour number three of another wild edition of Live Bet Sunday.
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0: 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This is hour number three of Live Bet Sunday here on VSiN, the Sports Betting Network. Femi Bebfe alongside Joe Serrallo, hanging with you guys here on this Sunday afternoon. As always, you can watch us, VSiN.com/watch, the VSiN Watch app, and you can listen live on Sirius XM channel 158. as we're in your ear 24/7. Want to update the folks that are watching and listening right now. Joe did make a bet while we were in the break on the Milwaukee Brewers at 6-1. Joe, that's the number that you got? +600?
1: Yeah, 6-1. I put a little sprinkle on it. So, you know, if the run line doesn't hit, I'll end up slightly in the green on that contest. Not quite a full unit or anything positive, but it would just it would keep me above water here as we wait on some other pending results like the over in Colorado and then the Sunday night baseball bet that I'll divulge probably later on in the show in hour four. But yeah, I figured 6-1, Angels bullpen is the worst in baseball. It's absolutely atrocious. So I wanted to fade it. Mizorowski, despite the 2-run homers, looked sensational. He's allowed just 2 hits, the single and then the 2-run homer way back early on in the game. So he's been lights out, and maybe the Brewers have some late inning magic to him.
0: All right, so let's roll with the Brew Crew there at 6-1, a nice hefty price against this Angel bullpen in Anaheim. So that is what Joe is on. I might have to join him during one of the breaks here and sweat a little Milwaukee Brewers against the Angels. But joining us now to break down what we saw last night with the blockbuster trade, it's the co-founder of Just Baseball. He broke the Tarek Skubal trade to the Dodgers last night, and he's on Twitter at PeterApple23. It's the one and only Peter Apple joining us here via the Progressive Guest Line on Live Bet Sunday. Peter, we had you on VSiN Primetime on Friday, and you seem pretty confident that Tarek Skubal was headed to L.A. Now that it's happened, what did you make of the return for the Tigers, and could they have gotten more if they waited until tomorrow when the trade deadline hits at 6 o'clock Eastern time?
4: First of all, I love the return. The fact that you can get Zaire Hope, who in 94 games at AA as a 21-year-old already has 23 home runs and 18 stolen bases. He is a freakazoid, one of the best power-speed combos in all of the minor leagues, and he comes in at number 40 on our top 100 prospects. They also got River Ryan, who a lot of fans don't know what to think about him just because he's 27 years old, and you don't see a lot of 27-year-old prospects. However, he converted into a full-time pitcher when he was 23 years old and then actually debuted with the Dodgers 2 years ago in 2024 and put up a 1.33 ERA. But it seems like everybody forgot about that because he hasn't pitched much. Why? He got Tommy John surgery and then has been dealing with a hamstring injury. But I truly think, and you know, per a source who gave me the Tarek Skubal scoop, he said he thinks Zaire Hope could be an all-star in this league and River Ryan could be a middle-of-the-rotation starter. And they also got an intriguing young pitcher, 21 years old, 35% strikeout rate in high A. So ultimately, I think the Tigers did fantastic in this deal. Now, to answer the second part of your question, where you asked if they waited, could they have gotten a better deal? I don't think so. And my main reason why is everyone has been getting together their Skubal package for a while now. He's the biggest rental on the market since CC Sabathia. And it's not like you're getting contenders or teams going after him who now decide, oh, now I'd like to go get Tarek Skubal. He has been in the sights of all of these teams. So I know the Tigers did their due diligence. They checked all the different offers. It was reported that the Brewers took one of their star young pitchers, Logan Henderson, off the table. We already saw the Phillies package. We already knew that the Tampa Bay Rays were not going to include their number one prospect, which is Theo Gillen. So from my estimation, I think this was the best deal that they could have gotten and a phenomenal deal. It was a true overpay by the Dodgers. But like I said on your Friday show, that's what you do when you're trying to three-peat. And the Dodgers are not worried about overpaying, considering their farm system is so good still.
1: Yeah, I mean, you can call it an overpay, but they didn't have to shed a top four prospect in that top rated system in Major League Baseball for the Dodgers. So, Peter, where do the Rays and Brewers pivot to from here? We saw Tampa Bay get Freddy Peralta from the Mets earlier today. He has stunk this year, but he's obviously a reputable arm, and they didn't have to shed a top 15 prospect in their system to do so. What do they still look to continue to add, and where does Milwaukee go here? Do they look to a Casey Mize? Where do you see those two teams going?
4: Starting on Tampa, I know that they were heavily involved in the Tarek Skubal sweepstakes, but ultimately the Dodgers got him. So they pivoted to Freddy Peralta, and their GM came out today and basically said to Eric Neander that, you know, they expect a lot of things from Freddy Peralta. They think he's a front of the rotation guy. That remains to be seen. He's obviously had a really, really tough season with the Mets, but at the end of the day, could it just be a bad 4 months? Tampa's betting that it's not and that he's going to help them in their postseason rotation. I still think the Rays are going to add a bat, and this isn't sourced or anything. It's more of just a gut feel for me. I think Luis Arraez will end up heading to the Tampa Bay Rays. I think he fills a need for them at second base, adds a little bit of contact, and credit to Luis Arraez. The defensive improvements this season have been phenomenal, and it's turned him into a really solid asset. So I expect the Rays to be active on the offensive market, and I think it's going to end up being Luis Arraez. Now, on the Brewers side, they're really, really interesting because most deadlines, they don't really trade for much. We've seen the Brewers actually sell big-time pieces at the deadline even when they are in first or second place in their division. And I think a lot of people are now assuming that they were going to go all in, but I'm still not sold they're going to make any major moves. I know rentals aren't really in their DNA, but could they call the Mariners and try and make a trade for a Emerson Hancock or a George Kirby? Because the Mariners have still, even though they traded Luis Castillo to the White Sox, a glut of starting pitchers, considering their two best prospects, Ryan Sloan and Cade Anderson, are knocking on the door. So I could see the Brewers making a trade for a pitcher with years of control, or potentially calling up the Angels to get a Reed Detmers or a Jose Soriano, I think, and which would be still a big package for them. But I don't see the Brewers making the rental type of trades like Tampa just did.
0: Peter, are there any surprise names out there that we might see tomorrow? Because the deadline's not until 6 o'clock Eastern time. Is there anybody that's out there that we're not really talking about? Because like, obviously a lot of folks are focusing on Kirby and Detmers and some of these other names that are out there in the starting pitching market. But is there a name, maybe it's a position player, a bat that's out there that might kind of surprise people once we get those notifications start flowing in as we approach the deadline tomorrow?
4: I don't know if this is a surprise, since it was just tweeted out about 30 minutes ago, but the Yankees and the Nationals, there seems to be growing steam that Luis Garcia might end up being a New York Yankee. And it makes sense because for the Yankees, they really can't expect Stanton to come back and be the Stanton of old with all of his injuries. And Luis Garcia is actually a superior defender to Ben Rice over there at first base. You can slide Ben Rice into a designated hitter role and you can kind of work him around the diamond as well. So that is a bat. I also know that the Angels and the Red Sox are talking about a Zach Neto deal. I know that the Angels are talking with a lot of teams about potentially trading Zach Neto. So I would say Neto and Garcia are two names to watch on the offensive side.
1: Peter, I know that you're in Chicago right now. Talk to me not about the Cubs, but about the Chicago White Sox, who have won 4 out of 5 against the Yankees and Rays in their last 5 contests. Just took 2 out of 3 in Tampa, where the Rays are 41-18 on the season. One of the best home field advantages in baseball, and the White Sox didn't bat an eye at it. I mean, this is a team, they're sitting there at 9-1 to win the American League. 4th best odds behind the Yankees, Rays, and Red Sox. I've got a Rays World Series ticket in pocket, but I'm looking at the White Sox going, they've got a great farm system, top 5 to top 10, depending on who you ask. They could really go all in. And if they fortify this rotation, a move bigger than Luis Castillo, they could be a threat in the playoffs. They've beaten the Yankees and the Rays. And if you beat the best, it's safe to say you are among the best. What do you think the White Sox do?
4: No doubt. And I want the White Sox to be aggressive at this deadline, but I just don't know if I see it. And the biggest reason for that is I think general manager Chris Getz kind of showed his hand during the Luis Castillo deal, because Luis Castillo fills a need for them, but they didn't have to trade away any of their top 10 prospects. And that's routinely what I've heard out of the White Sox camp, is that they just don't want to trade their blue chippers. And in order to make a big splash at this deadline, you need to trade the blue chippers. So if the White Sox continue to follow the trend that I think they've already kind of set out for themselves, I don't see them being mega aggressive. I see them making deals on the margins and improving their team, but it's just hard for me to imagine that they're going to make the big splash that all White Sox fans want them to make.
0: Yeah. I mean, I think White Sox fans are as bettors out there hoping to bet on the White Sox as a frisky team in the American League, are hoping that they can kind of push the chips to the center of the table, but we'll see what they do by tomorrow's deadline. We got about a minute left. Obviously, after last night's news that you broke, that Skubal going to the Dodgers, a lot of folks out there are doom and gloom about, oh, the Dodgers are just going to win the World Series this year, or we're not going to have baseball next year. Do you buy this idea that this is a bad thing for Major League Baseball, the Dodgers were able to acquire Terrence Skubal? We've got about 45 seconds left. Are you of that mindset here, or is this kind of just a team looking to improve its chances of winning?
4: The Dodgers actually needed a starter. I know nobody wants to say that. There's no guarantee that Blake Snell or Tyler Glasnow was going to come back from the IL and look totally fine. So they needed to add a starter. But no, I don't buy the lockout thing. I could understand the deferred money and all the money that the Dodgers spend in the offseason, but a trade for prospects when other contending teams could have done the same but decided not to, I don't buy any of that at all.
0: Yeah. It just feels like just a lot of people are just, they hate seeing the rich get richer. The Dodgers happen to be the two-time defending World Series champions. And the fact that now they're getting the two-time reigning AL Cy Young winner in Terrence Skubal does not sit right with a lot of baseball fans, especially fans who maybe root for small market teams. But as I've been saying, still got to play the games, and baseball happens to be a random postseason. So we'll see if the Dodgers can live up to those expectations and actually win a third consecutive World Series. He is our guy, co-founder for Just Baseball. Broke the news of the Skubal trade last night, Peter Apple. Make sure you hit him up on Twitter at PeterApple23 if you want to see more of his work and thoughts on the trade deadline. Peter, be well. Enjoy the rest of the deadline, and we'll talk to you soon, man.
4: Thanks, guys.
0: That is Peter Apple joining us via the Progressive Guest Line. We'll talk about Dodgers or the field when we come back here on Live Bet Sunday on VSiN.
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3: Major League Baseball has our attention on this Live Bet Sunday. Femi Webfe, Joe Serralo, thank you to Peter Rappel of Just Baseball, who joined us in the last segment. He broke the news of Tarek Skubal being traded to the Dodgers last night. I have the insiders, man. Peter's on his thing. So it's great to have him on the program to discuss the trade haul, the trade return, I should say, that the Tigers received for the two-time reigning AL Cy Young winner, Tarek Skubal, who is now a member of the Dodgers officially. And Joe, it's this trade has got people in a tizzy, man. Late last night, the timeline was active. Earlier this morning, people arguing about what this means for Major League Baseball. And I think my thing, and oftentimes I find myself in this lane as someone who bets on sports, when people speak in such like absolutes, it's like, well, like, why don't you go and bet on that if you feel that strongly about that? Everyone has crowned the Dodgers the World Series champions. And I know like that's like the gut instinct reaction to have when you see them acquire a pitcher like Tarek Skubal. But if you truly believe that this is over, you can still find plus money. This should be a massive money-making opportunity for all the people who are of the doom and gloom mindset that the Dodgers just won the World Series by getting Skubal last night. Like, if you think that, go bet it and make some money and at least enjoy October as opposed to hate watching the Dodgers throughout the postseason.
4: Yeah, I couldn't agree more. I mean, look, I will say, I don't come with that doom and gloom tone, but I do think it is kind of a wrap. I do think it's the Dodgers World Series to lose at that point versus, you know, being anyone else's to win. But to your point, like, I think plus 140 is a generous price. Now, that might sound nuts for a futures bet you won't get paid out on until early November. But I think given how much better they are than everyone else, that is a surprising price. I thought it would be closer to even money. So if, you know, if you're going to hate them and you're going to be so strongly opinionated about it, then go bet the damn Dodgers at plus 140. And then, you know, when they get to the World Series, you'll have a chance to hedge in the World Series and guarantee yourself a profit because they'll be massive favorites going into that series. But yeah, I look at other National League teams. I could pick apart every other team and tell you why they're not going to, you know, hold a candle to the Dodgers, right? The Braves don't have the pitching to do it. The Phillies don't have the bullpen or the depth in their lineup to do it. Milwaukee's the only team that had a shot, but that shot just got a lot worse by the Brewers not getting Skubal. And I said this on VSiN Live on Mad Dog Radio Friday, and I'll reiterate it here. The Dodgers didn't need Skubal to make themselves World Series favorites. Their biggest motivation, I'll say, for getting Skubal was to block the Brewers or block the Tampa Bay Rays from getting Tarek Skubal. It was, you know, more so out of spite. Like, you know, they say the best offense is defense. Yeah. That's where the Dodgers were coming from in making this trade. Because even without Skubal, they could have run out a postseason four-man rotation of Yamamoto, Snell, Robleski, and then that fourth spot, depending on health, could either be Ohtani, Glasnow, Sasaki. Like, they had the embarrassment of riches pre-Skubal. But now, they really put us in a position where we can't look at Milwaukee and say, oh, well, at least now they've got Skubal. Can't look at Tampa Bay and say it. So the Dodgers just really boxed those teams out, and that's why I do think it's their World Series for the taking.
3: And we have some sound courtesy of ESPN and Buster Olney. He was on SportsCenter earlier this morning talking about the Tarek Skubal trade to the Dodgers. And it reiterates the point that you brought up here. One, the Dodgers wanted to make history as the two-time defending World Series champions. But here's the clip of Buster Olney speaking with the SportsCenter anchors and talking about the motivation behind the Dodgers pulling this trigger on the blockbuster deal for Tarek Skubal.
5: Randy, an official with another team told me the Dodgers are hell-bent on trying to become the first National League team to go back-to-back-to-back in championships. And so they're covering all contingencies. Yes, they believe that Shohei Ohtani and Blake Snell and Tyler Glasnow will be healthy enough to pitch in October. But now they have the ultimate safety net in baseball. And here's something else, Randy. And you and I talked about this the other day. By adding Skubal, the Dodgers keep him away from the Milwaukee Brewers. They didn't want to face Jacob Mizorowski and then Tarek Skubal, maybe the two best pitchers on the planet in a short series. So they land Skubal.
3: That audio courtesy of ESPN and SportsCenter, ESPN baseball reporter and insider Buster Olney. And it's just his commentary is why I was so frustrated, Joe, with Milwaukee, that like the Dodgers themselves are telling you, we don't want to face Skubal and Mizorowski, so let's go out there and get Skubal, which to me should have been the motivation if you were Milwaukee to say, let's go get Skubal, because we can beat these guys if we have it. I know Brewers fans are like, well, like, we need a bat, we need this. Like, you need everything to beat the Dodgers, man. Like, you got to start first with the pitching, and then you can maybe find a bat elsewhere in the trade market. But like, there's so many people defending not trading and going all in for Tarek Skubal. I'm like, this infatuation with prospect hoarding and trying to be competitive for the future and not wanting to go all in just because you know he's probably going to sign with the Dodgers in the winter time, like, that's not good enough of an excuse for me to pass on a guy that can now all of a sudden, hey, we go game one Skubal, game two Mizorowski, or you can flip it either way. That is going to put a lot of fear even in that Dodgers lineup that we know is championship worthy. So there's no excuse for not going for it as far as I'm concerned, if you are a Milwaukee Brewers fan or a Milwaukee Brewers bettor. We did, though, Joe, get some breaking news just moments ago from ESPN's Jeff Passan. Another trade. This is the New York Yankees acquiring infielder Luis Garcia Jr. from the Washington Nationals. Sources tell ESPN Garcia, 26, leads the National League in slugging percentage and is hitting .283, .313, .560 with 23 home runs. He's under club control through the end of 2027. Does that do anything for the Yankees as it pertains the American League East or the American League pennant, where we know the Yankees are going to get some more reinforcements either this month or next month in the in Aaron Judge and Cody Bellinger returning to the lineup off of the IL?
4: I mean, here's what stands out to me. First and foremost, four prospects going to the Nationals. I mean, Skubal got three prospects back to Detroit. You know, I know Garcia comes with next year club control, but next year is very up in the air. Mm-hmm. So I'm kind of surprised that he quantity-wise netted more prospects in return for his team than Skubal did. Obviously, the quality of those prospects probably not up to Zaire Hope and River Ryan and company there. But, yeah, I mean, this is a great move. Garcia's fifth in baseball and runs batted in. Nationals had two top five guys. And, oh, by the way, in addition to those guys, James Woods as well. But, you know, the Nationals getting swept by Atlanta here. Now they're, what, three games under .500? It does look like they're going to start to punt on the season. Now, I don't think they should trade C.J. Abrams because he has far more club control than Garcia. But given the, you know, impending lockout next year, Garcia having essentially this season of control, and then we don't know if next year is going to be 2 months, 3 months, or non-existent. I think it was smart to kind of do like a half sell-off if you're the Nationals. You know, sell Garcia, but keep Abrams and Woods together in there in that lineup. I think it's probably a win-win deal for each side here. I don't know if it makes the Yankees contenders, in my opinion. And you might run into some funky defensive alignments in playoff games when they want to get Rice's bat in there and Garcia's bat in there and Bellinger and Stanton and Judge. You might be wondering what the hell kind of alignment they're running out there. But I think it's a good move for a fan base that has had it with Brian Cashman and his lack of aggression. So I think it was a win-win probably for both sides. Again, we haven't seen the full prospect return, but four prospects going to the Nationals and they haven't had to get rid of Abrams or James Woods. I think it's probably a win-win.
3: I'm looking at it right now over on Fangraphs. Luis Garcia, because Fangraphs has their betting value metric that they use there as a part of their wins above replacement. Garcia, so far this season, entering today, he is a top 30 batter in all of the big leagues, which is like that's you want as many of those kinds of guys in your lineup that you can get. They already have one in Ben Rice, who's been a top 5 batter this year. Aaron Judge is a top 30 guy as well, even with the injuries and having been absent for a good chunk of time here recently. But now let's say health wise, if Judge is healthy, you got him. Then you have Ben Rice, you have Garcia, you get Bellinger back. All of a sudden, you have a lineup here, which that's kind of, if you want to pull Coles with the Yankees, it's, are they going to be able to generate enough scoring? Now you can generate scoring with that lineup, and then you already look at the pitching staff with Schlittler and Freed and Cole and what those guys can do. this is a pretty complete team here that, like, let's not write off the Bronx Bombers. I know, like, not too many people are. Like, a lot of folks are looking around and saying, oh, Red Sox or Rays or whatever. Maybe the Yankees are right there as well as a team that can make it to the Fall Classic, given that they are starting to round into a pretty complete team here in 2026.
4: Yeah, I struggle a bit to see it, but, you know, they do deserve credit. They were, what, like 49-40, and the sky was falling?
3: Yeah.
4: They had that June swoon, and now since then, they're winning almost like 2 out of 3 games since they had that atrocious slump. And by the way, the slump got covered up by the Knicks, right? The Yankees and Mets were in free fall, but the Knicks were winning, so New York didn't really seem to give a hoot. But yeah, the Yankees have turned it around. You know, just won a series in Chicago, took it from the Cubs 2 out of 3 there. And now they have the same record as the Cubbies. So, yeah, the Yankees are turning it around. I still prefer Tampa to come out of the American League. I still just, something about the Yankees I don't love, and I think it starts up the middle. We'll get into that more on the other side, but they're making a push. I give them credit for it.
3: We will break that down when we come back here on Live Bet Sunday.
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3: I mean, how many people had Kyle Freeland for the potential complete game on the board? Welcome back. This is Live Bet Sunday. Femi Bebfe, Joe Serralo here with you guys this Sunday afternoon. This is a contest where I bet Carter Jensen to hit a home run. Instead, it's Rockies 8, Royals 1. Carter Jensen was the leadoff guy. So right now, the number 7 hitter, Tolbert, is at the plate. So I don't think we're going to see Jensen again. But Kyle Freeland, who's kind of been one of those unlucky guys, if you look under the hood at the advanced metrics, Joe, but

0: He went the distance, allowed 5 hits, 1 earned run, walked a couple of batters, struck out 8 of them. The ERA is now down to a 6.81. So obviously not fantastic, but like I mentioned, the underlying metrics
1: down
0: have shown
1: to
0: that
1: 6.81.
0: It's insane. The underlying metrics have shown that he's actually been better than what the ERA suggests, but yeah, nobody had this on the bingo card here for Kyle Freeland. Maybe that sets up for him to be a hard fade on the next outing, coming off of the complete game. But yeah, man, I guess you got to give Kyle Freeland his props as Colorado gets it done, and they beat the Kansas City Royals, completing the sweep of the Kansas City Royals out there in Denver. So that's what's going on in that contest. We're still in a rain delay in Baltimore between the Phillies and the Orioles. 8-0.
1: Second rain delay.
0: Yeah, this is... at this point, just pull the plug on this game.
1: Stop the count.
0: Yeah, just pull the plug.
1: What are we doing here?
0: Is anyone still at the stadium? That's what I want to know. I'm like, if you last through one rain delay, they resume play, and then it rains again. It's like, are you just like, you know what? Let me get the heck out of here. You know, like who wants to be out here hanging out in all this rain? And it's probably just the humidity because you're in the Baltimore area. These are clearly champagne problems. You could have much worse going on in your life than hanging out at the ballpark, but... doesn't seem ideal to be hanging out there through multiple delays. But it's a 8-0 Philadelphia in the bottom of the sixth. Top of the eighth in Cleveland, the Guardians have a 5-0 lead on the Diamondbacks, although the D-backs do have runners on first and second. Angels still up 3-0 on the Brewers in the top of the ninth. They're trying to close out that game. That's another contest. I don't think many people saw that one. If it was going to be 3-0, it would have been Milwaukee beating the Angels based on Mizorowski. Right. Being on the mound, but there we are. The Tigers are up 6-0 on the Athletics in the top of the fifth. Detroit, I mean, they're going to go out here and sweep the Athletics. And, you know, like we mentioned, they've been selling at the deadline here. They're not that far back in the wild card race. Like when you refresh the standings, I'm looking at it right now. They're 2.5 back. You add on today's game, it's like this thing could get real close here, where if the Tigers can get hot this month, or let's say maybe in September, perhaps this is a team that's kind of going on a run and maybe even makes the postseason without Tarek Skubal. So that's where Detroit sits. The Mariners are up 2-0 in what might be George Kirby's last start for the Seattle Mariners. He's been pitching really well. Five innings pitched. Yeah, he struck out a couple guys, allowed 4 hits, walked 1 batter. But Kirby's doing his thing against the Minnesota Twins up there in the Pacific Northwest. The Padres have a 4-2 lead on the Giants. That's a game that I am sweating. I am on the road dog, the Giants, in the first 5. They trail by a couple of runs, so need them to get going here in the top of the frame as we head to the top of the fifth. Some other scores that have gone final. Braves beat the Nationals 4-2. Cardinals beat the Blue Jays 5-1. The White Sox, they topped the Rays 9-1. Marlins shut out the Mets 2-0. Reds beat the Pirates 10-2 as Pittsburgh kind of continues this free fall here, Joe. I don't know what's going on with the Buccos. They got kind of close to making a surge toward this NL wildcard, and all of a sudden they have fallen off since then. The Astros, they complete the sweep of the Texas Rangers. They win it 7-3. Yankees beat the Cubs 2-1 earlier this afternoon, and the Rockies, like we just mentioned, just closed out a win over the Royals 8-1 with Kyle Freeland pitching a complete game, the first one of his career. So the baseball, at least the West Coast baseball, is kind of carrying us through the final portion of this program. We do have one more game yet to get underway. That is the NBC Peacock primetime game. First pitch 7:20 from Dodger Stadium. Red Sox and the Dodgers. We got Bennett versus Sheehan. We all thought Sheehan might be on the trade block. He might be a part of the Tarek Skubal package. Dodgers able to keep him as Tarek Skubal will be joining them at some point, either tonight or maybe early next week. But does anything stand out to you from Major League Baseball? Any angles that you're looking to approach or anything that you're sweating currently right now on the card?
1: Yeah, just on Sheehan and what you mentioned about being part of that package, I just don't think he's good enough. I mean, you know, last year in about a half a season, when he made 13 starts, he was really good. He was 6-3 with a 2.8 ERA, and he's only 26 years old, so there's still room to work with. But that ERA this year is sitting around 5, the whip 1.25. I mean, that's not really enticing anyone. He's also been giving up long balls at a rather alarming rate this year. He's allowed, I'm trying to pull it up in front of me really quickly, 17 home runs this year, up from a year ago when he only allowed 7. So Sheehan's been getting rocked. And because of that, I like the over 8.5 in that Sunday night baseball game. I got it at +105.

0: Couldn't get home on the over at Coors Field. Maybe we'll do so down the road at Chavez Ravine. It's a hot day here in LA, man. It's 90 degrees. Ball should be flying. I mean, look, this Bennett kid, Jake Bennett, pitching for the Red Sox, who in 11 starts has been superb. I would say his emergence, especially as a lefty, part of the reason that they were comfortable trading Connolly early to the Nationals, because they've got young left-handed arms in Peyton Tolley and now Jake Bennett, the 6'6 rookie here. He's been great, but he hasn't seen a test like this Dodgers lineup. I mean, Ohtani and Pajas and Freddie and Mookie in the top five. Teoscar, a guy who dominates lefties, hitting seventh because of how deep this lineup is. And the Red Sox, to their credit, have really held the Dodgers at bay here early on in this series, allowing just, six runs in their two wins at L.A. I think the Dodgers bats wake up in primetime on Sunday Night Baseball. And I think the Red Sox keep hitting two off of Sheehan, like everyone else in Major League Baseball is. I like the over 8.5. I think it's too low of a mark.
1: Yeah, I'm hoping Jordan Duran can get going. I bet him to hit a home run tonight at a plus 530 here at Circa.
0: The eight hitter.
1: I mean, it's, let's see. The barrel percentage, it's where you want it to be. But let's see if he could somehow meet the moment, read the room, and leave the yard, as Joe Davis famously once said about Shohei Ohtani on bobblehead night. Now is the time, though, to get ready for college football if you're watching and listening. And the VSiN College Football Betting Guide, it comes out tomorrow. 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Get in on those deals, man. College football betting guide's going to come out. College football will be here less than a month. Week zero, we'll be seeing that one. North Carolina TCU over in Dublin. Got USC playing as well during week zero. Then week one, we'll get here before we know it. And we'll be in full throttle the rest of the way here in the fall.
0: North Carolina didn't make any headlines this week, did they?
1: Nope. I didn't see anything.
0: Nothing out of UNC football worth discussing.
1: Nothing ever out of there. Yeah, nothing ever out of Chapel Hill. My goodness.
0: That's crazy.
1: There's always a lot going on in college sports.
0: I know it's 27 days away. Should we be laying 6.5 with TCU in Dublin?
1: I mean, who knows? I don't want to lay it, because it's like, this is one of those instances where you get something that comes into the news cycle, and then everyone's like, oh, well, this must be a disaster. This team must be really bad. Like, it almost feels like it's already baked in to where, like, you know me, like, I always like to kind of try to play against all the momentum of some sort of storyline. The storyline is that North Carolina is not good, and they're a disaster under Bill Belichick and our former VSiN colleague, Michael Lombardi, who is now the general manager there in Chapel Hill. I would rather bet North Carolina or just not bet the game. We'll see what happens. But like, I'll probably end up passing the game, but it would be UNC or pass for me. I would never lay it with TCU, because I feel like that's going to be the easy button to click. Usually the easy button to click is not the button that you want to click when you're betting in sports. All right, we will get to more from Major League Baseball when we come back here on Live Bet Sunday.
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1: 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This is Live Bet Sunday. He's Joe Serrallo. I'm Femi Bebefe. We're taking in all of the Major League Baseball SummerSlam going on, Joe, in about 15 minutes over in Minneapolis at the Viking Stadium. I know you're a big SummerSlam guy, right, for the WWE? You're locked in?
0: I was just going to say, what sport is SummerSlam? What are we talking here?
1: It's not a home run derby. I can tell you that. It's not a slam dunk contest.
0: Oh, man.
1: It is WWE. Yeah, I know.
0: My first thought was like, dunk contest? Is this like, like some street ball going on? What the hell is SummerSlam?
1: Yeah, part of the big three. Yeah, part of Ice Cube's big three is what SummerSlam is all about. But
0: couldn't pay me to watch it. Sorry.
1: It's a two-night affair over there in Minneapolis. My guy, Obafemi, he defeated Brock Lesnar last night. To go ahead and I think he took a title off of Brock Lesnar. Who knows? I vaguely follow from social media some of the storylines that have been going on. Was into the WWE as a child. Came up of the Attitude Era with The Rock and Stone Cold and all that stuff. But this era currently going, not as big of a fan. But I'll parachute every WrestleMania, Royal Rumble. I'll watch a little bit just because of those are the marquee events on the calendar.
0: Is Zack Ryder still part of the WWE? Do you know if he's still
1: no
0: active? Because that's the extent of my WWE knowledge, is that Zack Ryder, his brother was my high school basketball coach. So that's where my WWE knowledge starts and ends.
1: I couldn't help you on that one. I'm not sure if he's still involved. Seth Rollins is still involved. I know Seth Rollins, he's out here working for NFL Network.
0: That's great.
1: You know, he's got a lot of charisma.
0: Seth on Good Morning Football is a great fixture, I will say. So, yeah, that's I'll give him his credit where it's due. He is great on TV.
1: He's very charismatic. He's got a lot of aura. So Seth Rollins been doing his thing, dabbling with the NFL analysis. Big time Chicago Bears fan as well, as Bears coming off of an NFC North title in 2025.
0: Is that a segue right there, potentially?
1: Potentially. Some might call that a professional segue into some of the National Football League storylines that we have coming out of training camp. Because, Joe, I'm not sure if you're aware, but this past weekend was back together weekend in the NFL. That was ESPN and NFL Network. I had all the reporters across all 32 teams. Everyone was giving us the skinny on what was happening, the camp intel on what was going on. And we were jokingly kind of talking about this with Sean Green earlier in hour number two, I believe. Well, it might have been hour number one. He's a big-time Philadelphia Eagles fan. Sean Green, our VEASAN teammate, the Sports Gambling Podcast Network is what he started up there. And there's been reports coming out that Eagles quarterback Jalen Hurts has, through three training camp practices, has not thrown a touchdown. I don't read too much into that or into any training camp stats, because like now you're getting them. All the beat reporters are tracking like, oh, like this guy was 10 for 14 and 7-on-7 and all that. It's like, guys, this is training camp.
0: We don't
1: know what they were working on, what the whole goal of that drill was. But just to throw it out there, Jalen Hurts, he has not thrown any TD pass so far. I think that's more so noise than it is signal, because I do believe that Eagles offense will be much better this year than it was in 2025, despite no longer having A.J. Brown, who they traded to the New England Patriots.
0: Yeah, I mean, look, Jalen Hurts, I do think, gets treated way worse than any other Super Bowl winning quarterback that's active that I can think of.
1: It's like, wild.
0: Could you imagine, no one would be talking about, and this is a guy who has not won a Super Bowl, but if Josh Allen, through three training camp practices, hadn't thrown a touchdown, no one would be talking about it. Because he's everyone's freaking golden boy, Josh Allen. Meanwhile, last year, the AFC was there for the taking on a silver platter, and he couldn't do it, right? So if it was Allen, no one would be batting an eye or saying a peep. But it's Jalen Hurts, so everyone's, oh, my God, Jalen Hurts, the Eagle. Sorry, last I checked, the guy's got a ring. How many active quarterbacks can say that? Not many.
1: Yeah.
0: I'm not worried about Jalen Hurts at all. I'm slightly worried about the Eagles offense in replacing Brown. And, you could say that it was addition via subtraction. Brown needed to go. It's just, I don't love the receiving corps. Devontae Smith is a great talent. I don't know if he's a number one. I think he's a really good number two. Mekhi Lemon, we'll see. It feels like they kind of have two guys who are of similar cuts there. Who are you going to throw your jump ball to? That's what Brown was good for. And Brown needed to go. I'm not going to say he should have been back in Philly. It was time to part ways. But they didn't really replace that body type, that outside, you could throw a fade route to him threat. Yes, you've got Goddard, but he's your tight end. He's not going to be lining up on the outside for situations like Brown would. So I think the offense could use a little work. I don't know. Maybe they'll make a splash at the trade deadline or something, months from now, as long as they can, still kind of tread water, win games. The defense is phenomenal, right? As long as you keep those guys, out from behind the wheel and off the road, that's the only thing that can stop the defense is them driving a car. I mean, come on. You've all got nine-figure deals. Jalen Carter's the highest paid D tackle in NFL history. Get a freaking driver, all right? Same with Nolan Smith. Keep these Georgia guys off the road. But no, the defense is phenomenal. Reek Woolen going there from Seattle. But, you know, you mentioned Seth Rollins and you mentioned Chicago. How about a different Seattle cornerback on a new team? How about Kobe Bryant going from the Seahawks to the Bears? I love the offseason that the Bears have had. And I love Chicago in that NFC North where they're currently 3-1 to repeat as champs. I mean, the Packers, to me, did not get better this offseason. So I view this division as a two-horse race between the Lions and the Bears. And at 3-1, I am more than happy to take the Chicago Bears to repeat with Ben Johnson, Caleb Williams and company atop that NFC North. I'll go so far as to say the Bears pose a bigger threat to the Rams and the Seahawks than the Philadelphia Eagles do. Ooh. I think the Bears are the third best team in that NFC. And I'm excited about this season. I mentioned Kobe Bryant going to help kind of fortify that secondary. They bring in Bush to anchor that linebacking core. And the offensive line's phenomenal. They got rid of DJ Moore. Yes, they shipped him to Buffalo. But you've got a really young, fast receiving core that I think complements Caleb Williams' style beautifully. Caleb Williams likes to improvise. And it got him in trouble his rookie year because his O-line stunk. But this year, he's got a great O-line, just like he did in his sophomore season. And we saw his success improvising against the Rams, you know, with maybe the craziest play of the postseason, maybe the craziest play of the season, that touchdown he threw against the Rams. I think that this offense is going to really be in sync. I think the defense got better. I think the Bears are the third best team in the NFC. And considering that they are seventh on the odds board to win the conference at 14-1. It's going to be tough to get past the Rams or the Seahawks, but I see a lot of value. To quote Lou Finicaro, they're not my seventh shot.
1: He's all over. He's in on the Chicago Bears hype. See, my issue with Chicago is, one, like, they got the surprise retirement of Drew Dahlman, their center. Like he was a big part coming over from Atlanta and shoring up that offensive line to help protect Caleb Williams so he wouldn't be sacked as much as he was during his rookie year. He steps away from football. That caught them off guard. Now they have to kind of shuffle around to replace him. Not where you want to be. They traded DJ Moore, who, like, say what you want about DJ Moore. He is a talented wide receiver. They ship him over to the Buffalo Bills. You also lose Kevin Byard in the secondary, Tremont Edmonds at linebacker as well. They let him walk. Kobe Bryant's a really nice addition, and I think the team will just get better because Caleb Williams will continue to get better since he's early on in his development process as a quarterback. But, man, it's hard for me to not look at the results last year and how many miracle comebacks and how many close wins went their way. Usually that stuff doesn't go your way 2 years in a row. And Ben Johnson even alluded to it earlier this week when kind of having some fun because Liam Cohen, the head coach of the Jacksonville Jaguars, was like, oh, man, like all NFL Network promotes on their website is Caleb Williams and da-da-da. Ben Johnson said, well, we're the number one regression candidate. So like, it's not hard for me to motivate my guys because look at all the numbers that say we're supposed to regress. The fact that he is acknowledging it makes me at least believe the Bears should be somewhat prepared and are factoring that into their training camp and into their development and preparation for this upcoming season. But, man, it's just hard to keep winning those kinds of games, especially in a difficult division like the NFC North. And look no further than the odds to win the North about how jumbled up these teams are. The favorite, the Lions, are plus 170. The long shot, the Minnesota Vikings, are plus 510. And in between that, you have the Packers and the Bears. Like, this is a jumbled division where I don't think you should be surprised if any four of them win the North.
0: I'm out on the Packers, man. I don't know about you. I think LaFleur and Love are never going to win anything as long as those two are paired together. And Josh Jacobs with the DV situation, they lose Quay Walker, they lose Dobbs. I'm really out on the Green Bay Packers. I wouldn't be surprised if they miss the playoffs altogether this year.
1: Wow. I believe the Cowboys still have their first-round pick next season, so I'd love for that to happen. Let them miss the playoffs.
0: There you go.
1: To me, if they can get Micah Parsons back healthy, and he'll be back at some point either late September, early October, that does take them to another level defensively. We'll see if they can keep things afloat until then. We'll talk some more football when we come back here on Live Bet Sunday.
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1: 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Femi Abebefe, Joe Serralo, hanging out with you guys here on this Sunday afternoon. As always, if you'd like to watch us, VSiN.com/watch, the VSiN Watch app, and you can listen live on Sirius XM channel 158. 3 hours down, 1 hour to go as we rapidly approach the Red Sox-Dodgers primetime game on NBC and Peacock. Both Joe and I have bets for that contest, which we will reveal later on in the program to close out the show. But we are on the cusp of Michael Thorbjornsson winning the Rocket Classic out in Detroit. He is in the clubhouse. Oh, shot a Sunday 63. How about that? Some ice water in the veins from Michael Thorbjornsson. 18 under. Davis Riley and Rasmus Højgaard are the only two guys left on the course, it looks like. Riley, three shots back on 17. Same with Højgaard. Those guys will not be catching Michael Thorbjornsson. So it looks like Thor will go out there and win the Rocket Classic. So shout out to anybody who bet Michael Thorbjornsson pre-tournament. He will be going home with the Rocket Classic on the PGA Tour. Golf kind of winding down. That's kind of what happens, though, once the calendar turns to August. Like, I know we get the FedEx Cup playoffs. You get your St. Jude, your BMW championship and all that stuff. But once we get to August, I mean, preseason, Joe, we have game on Thursday between the Cardinals and the Panthers, you know, Hall
0: of Fame
1: game.
0: That's nuts to me, by the way.
1: Like, that'll be Thursday. And then there's going to be after that, like the next Thursday, then you'll get the new wave of week one NFL preseason games. And then you get a few weeks, college football then shows up. And then a couple weeks after that, week one of the NFL regular season, man. And football is back in our lives, dude. Like, we're here. Training camp, preseason. We got a lot of football to get to over these next 60 minutes here on the program. But, man, as a bettor, welcome back. Betcation's over. Whether you dabble with baseball or golf or WNBA, whatever you've been dabbling in, the betcation is over, man, because the football season is here. And now it's full throttle all the way until the Super Bowl in February.
0: Yeah, what are we going to get? Carson Beck versus... I don't even know the Panthers quarterback depth chart.
1: Oh, gosh. Yeah. Who's even playing?
0: Kenny Flickett. Oh, baby. Kenny Small Hands Flickett against Carson Beck in the Hall of Fame game. I love it.
1: Is he even going to play, though? Because, like, the Hall of Fame, well, I guess he will, because they only have three quarterbacks on the roster. So they probably have to pay Pickett a little bit. Because Bryce Young, I doubt Bryce Young's going to play.
0: I'm thinking it's Pickett and then Haynes King, who was pretty electric at Georgia Tech. I liked Haynes King's game. I don't think he'll have a chance in the NFL, but I liked his game at Georgia Tech.
1: But
0: Femi, how much? Go ahead.
1: I was gonna say, isn't Haynes King the kind of quarterback that you want in a preseason game because he's athletic? You know, because we all know the offensive lines are terrible. So like, at least he can run and run for his life and not just be sitting back there like a duck waiting to get drilled by all these pass rushers. So I think that's the kind of guy you want in the second half of a Hall of Fame game.
0: He's super athletic. I could see him, and I don't want to say this lightly and make it seem like, oh, anyone could do it, but I could see him almost having like a Taysom Hill-ish role in the NFL. If Haynes King is going to have any shot at making it in this league, I think it's more as an athlete, you know, doing some slot back creative things than as a true quarterback. I think he's a really, really good athlete. I don't like him as an NFL quarterback, but I like him as an athlete. I like his skill set. So we'll see. I mean, I don't want to talk too much about the Hall of Fame game here. You know, Lufanikaro earlier, how much?
1: Well, hold on.
0: Yeah, people are.
1: Hold on real quick. I got to ask. Why does he have to be Taysom Hill? Why can't he be Antoine Randall L? You know, why can't
0: oh,
1: he
0: my goodness. You got really? Just, is this going to turn into me as a kid aspiring to be David Lee all over again?
1: Antoine Randall L was an athletic.
0: Race wars on me here because I wanted to be David Lee and not Eddie Curry.
1: Antoine Randall L was an athletic quarterback in Indiana, converted to wide receiver. You know, like, why he got to be Taysom Hill? Why not Antoine Randall L?
0: Hey, I'm just saying, find Haynes King at your local wine store under the exciting whites, all right?
1: We love you, Haynes King.
0: You had that one in your back, but man, well, you were waiting to get that one.
1: You're saying it. I'm just like, whoa, Taysom Hill. You know, like, why can't we do anything more than that? Antoine Randall
0: was
1: also
0: for active players, all right? I could have gone Julian Edelman, too. I was looking for active players.
1: Why can't he be Cordell Stewart, you know, if you want to go all the way back?
0: Why can't he be Terrell Pryor? You happy? Jeez. Cordell Stewart, you know that my break into national TV was hosting a show with Cordell Stewart.
1: Are you serious?
0: Yeah, it was an NFL gambling show with Cordell Stewart and Brandon Lang, I don't know if you know the movie Two for the Money with Pacino and McConaughey. Uh-huh. McConaughey plays Brandon Lang.
1: Yep.
0: I was the host and I was charged with the responsibility of reeling those two cats in. Wow. I was underpaid. to have to work with those two personalities. That much I will say. Cordell, by the way, I love him. I mean, Cordell would call me just because he would tweet something out and people would start going crazy on Twitter. And he'd be like, man, you see the crap I just tweeted? Like, Cordell was great. I loved him. He knew when we started that show, he knew nothing about gambling. And it was a betting show. He knew nothing about betting when we started that show. And it was funny hosting with a career pro handicapper and Cordell Stewart and trying to monitor those personalities.
1: There you go. It's a nice balancing act. I haven't seen Cordell Stewart in media in a long time. I know he used to do like
0: we love First Take
1: back in the day. Yeah, he was at ESPN for a decent amount of time. So hopefully he's doing well, Cordell Stewart, a.k.a. Slash, out there for the Colorado Buffaloes and the Pittsburgh Steelers.
0: Just ahead of his time, man.
1: He certainly was.
0: I will stand on that. Like, no bias there because I worked with him. Like, that man was ahead of his time. I think he would have thrived in a modern-day NFL.
1: Oh, 100%. Yeah, like, athletic quarterback that can throw, has a really good arm. Like, that's the kind of guy.
0: He can throw the ball 75 yards. He had a cannon.
1: It's an insane arm that he had. It's actually ridiculous. Hell of a player. You were mentioning, though, before we got sidetracked there with me talking about Taysom Hill, Antoine Randle, Cordell Stewart, etc. Lou Finocchiaro, we were talking with him a couple hours ago. You discussed and you brought up week one of the NFL season. Patriots, Seahawks, our opening night game. That's Wednesday because we do have the Australia game on Thursday between the Niners and the Rams.
0: I freaking hate.
1: But you're going to watch it, though, aren't you? You know, like.
0: Yeah, of course. What do you think? I mean, there's no Love Island on that night. Of course I'm going to watch it.
1: It's weird that we have two.
0: I don't have a new episode of Glee to watch, so yeah, I'm gonna watch the football game. Yeah. But like, I hate the globalization of it all. Like, can we stop having a dozen games overseas? You want to do, you know, London a couple times? Sure. You want to keep it to, you know, I don't even think they go to Toronto or anything. Like, keep it on the continent. Go to Canada. Go to Mexico. Australia.
1: Yeah,
0: to the point where now we're making opening day a Wednesday night. And the amount of travel, the Rams are going to have like 11 days off at two separate points this season.
1: It's ridiculous.
0: That isn't including their bye week. It's just absurd. You know, we don't need to go to Spain and Germany and Ireland and Australia every year. They can rotate and get a game every third year or every fourth year. Doing it every year, you know, wanting to go to 10, 11, eventually a dozen international games, it's too freaking much, especially for the prices that, you know, we pay here for season tickets. It's not like there's 81 home and away games like Major League Baseball. You get 8 if you're lucky. To give them to Australia, sorry, I love the Aussies, but they don't deserve Rams Niners. I mean, if anything, give them Browns Cardinals.
1: Yeah. Shout out to the United
0: States. They'll appreciate it. They don't know.
1: Remember, we beat Australia in the World Cup way back when, which feels like 10 years ago. It was just only like 6 weeks ago instead. What's crazy to me about the Australia game is that it's a meaningful game. Like, the Rams are the Super Bowl favorites. The Niners are a team that are thought of as a contender. I know health obviously has been a big thing. Ricky Pearsall having season-ending knee injury, but they bring in Deebo Samuel to do that reunion. They signed Mike Evans in the offseason. So, like, the Niners are thought of, if they can somewhat stay healthy, knock on wood, that being the big if with the substation right nearby the practice facility. But if they can stay healthy, like, that's a really important game when we talk tiebreakers, and the fact that it's being played in Australia does seem insane that the NFL chose that game to send over literally all the way across the world, down under in Australia.
0: Femi, do you remember the scene in Wolf of Wall Street where Jordan Belfort, DiCaprio's character, is trying to sell a guy on Aerotine International?
1: Yep.
0: And he says, this is a company that comes with both major civilian and military implications. This is a game that comes with major tiebreaker implications regarding both the division and the National Football Conference. To send it to Australia, it's supposed to be a home and home. Now you're making it a home and a neutral. The implications here are terrible. You know, I joke about sending Browns Cardinals over there. No, you can send a different game over there. But divisional games, especially for teams that have postseason expectations, should not be overseas, because now you're losing the whole home and home of it all. And to me, that's a disgrace.
1: Yeah, like, division games should remain untouched from the international slate. I don't know why they decided to do that. Like, well, once again, we'll all be locked in. We'll all be watching it. We'll all, I'm sure, be betting it. It's a really intriguing game, but it's an impactful game in terms of the tiebreakers, who will win the NFC West, because there's a decent chance the winner of the NFC West is probably a top two seed, if not the number one overall seed in the NFC.
0: Yeah.
1: Opening night, though, on Wednesday, that's September 9th. Man, that's like 5 weeks from right now.
0: I'm going to boycott. I'm not going to watch it. I hate it. Wednesday night football shouldn't be a thing.
1: Good luck on that boycott, Joe. I wish you the best of luck. You're going to see like three tweets of people being like, football's back. And you're like, damn it, here I am turning the game back on. And you're going to miss Mike Vrabel in his first big appearance post shenanigans. You know, like you'll be watching that game.
0: Hey, things get weird opening night. Last year, Eagles Cowboys, we had guys spit in each other's mouths. Things get weird opening night, man.
1: It was a little freaky. I'm glad, though, that. Yeah. It's in the Pacific
0: Freaky,
1: Northwest.
0: Spooky, you name it.
1: Hopefully no broken fibulas. I'm glad it's in the Pacific Northwest that, like, we're not going to deal with any sort of, like, thunderstorms to delay it. Because I was on the over last year, Cowboys-Eagles. That game should have gone over. It should have gone over, if not for, like, the hour-long delay that sucked all the life out of that entire game. And somehow it went under. But want to remind people, though, now is the time to get ready for not just the NFL, but college football season, as well as the VSiN College Football Betting Guide comes out tomorrow. You can get the NFL Betting Guide, the Fantasy Life Fantasy Football Guide. 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
2: This is a Bloomberg Business of Sports report. FIFA will proceed with plans to privatize its commercial business despite threats from regional footballing organizations that they could boycott the World Cup. The plan involves selling a stake in a newly formed commercial vehicle to outside investors to raise as much as $4.2 billion, with FIFA's 211 member associations holding the ultimate authority to vote on the proposal. This comes as the senior advisor to FIFA President Gianni Infantino has resigned. Carlos Cordero released a statement saying, "I cannot stand by while FIFA considers selling a stake in the World Cup." And opposition to FIFA's spin-off plans has reached the level of powerful soccer clubs, including Real Madrid. The clubs, alongside other teams, contend that FIFA lacks authority to spin off its commercial business and sell a stake to an outside investor. Regional soccer governing bodies like UEFA have rejected the plan. With a Bloomberg Business of Sports report, I'm Michael Bar.
4: And Doug.
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1: Welcome back. This is Live Bet Sunday. He's Joe Serralo. I'm Femi Ebebefe here with you guys on this Sunday. Three baseball games going on right now on the West Coast. Tigers have a 6-0 lead on the Athletics as we wrap up the sixth inning there. The Mariners are up 6-2 in the top of the eighth at home against the Twins. And then in the top of the seventh, the Padres have a 5-3 lead against the San Francisco Giants in the top of the seventh. Once again, our NBC Peacock primetime game of the night, Red Sox-Dodgers. First pitch, 7:20 Eastern time. So that's in about an hour from now at Dodger Stadium. We will give out our bets for that game to wrap up the program here on this edition of Live Bet Sunday. But last segment, Joe, we were talking about the NFL And the week one slate, opening night or opening week, essentially, is if you want to call it, since now we have a game on Thursday and a game on Wednesday. But the game on Wednesday will be the banner unveil for the Seattle Seahawks after they beat the New England Patriots in the Super Bowl this past February. We're going to do it again. Last game we saw will be the same as the first game that we see in this NFL season. Seattle laying 3.5. Total is at 44.5. Of course, A.J. Brown, the big acquisition for the New England Patriots. From a betting standpoint here, Joe, you kind of alluded to it, and I'll ask you if you still feel the same way. Probably do, since it was only a couple hours ago. Is this Seahawks or pass for you opening night come Wednesday, September 9th?
0: Yeah, I hate to say it, but it's a no-brainer. Pull the trigger on the Seattle Seahawks for me. Like, I don't see a lot of regression coming from this team. Now, look, last year, what were they, 14-3? It's going to be really tough to duplicate that. And I love our guy, Lou Finicaro. And I think Lou said a lot of great stuff in his segment on this program about the changing of the guard in the AFC and, you know, wanting to fade Buffalo and whatnot. I agree with a lot of what Lou said. I don't agree with the Seahawks going under 10.5 wins. I don't think Mike McDonald is going to let this team get complacent with what they achieved a year ago. Again, 14 wins, asking them to repeat that is a hell of a task. I don't think they're going to repeat that. But over 10.5, I like. And if I expect either team from Super Bowl 60 to regress, it's going to be the New England Patriots, not the Seattle Seahawks. I think Seattle's a clear cut above New England. I think the defense can almost kind of run back their game plan that they did in the Super Bowl and exploit the Patriots' offensive line, which got marginally better, I would say, this offseason. But that Seattle front seven, yeah, they lost a couple of cornerbacks in Reek Woolen and Kobe Bryant, but they locked up Witherspoon. They added to the secondary in the draft. I think the secondary is going to be fine. The front seven is ferocious, and it's even deeper now. They added Dante Fowler, who might not even start and is a great depth piece if that's the case for this front seven. Like, I think Drake May, not Sam Darnold, is going to be the one seeing ghosts on week one opening night, just like he was in Super Bowl 60. So, yeah, I would take Seattle to win this by a full touchdown or more.
1: I tend to agree with you on Seattle. I don't know if I'm going to lay the 3.5. I might just wait because usually the closer we get to kickoff, I'm sure you'll see a lot of people that maybe like want to bet some New England. They'll bet the Patriots just to win on the money line. So I'm hoping to get like a suppressed price here on Seattle, like minus 185, minus 180 on the money line, something in that neighborhood. Because if that's the case, I'll just lay that with the Seahawks. I think they're going to win the game. I don't know if I want to lay 3.5. That they're going to win it by 4+ and win by margin. But I do like them to win.
0: I think in that stadium, that environment, Femi, I think that they could win this game. What was the score of the Super Bowl?
1: Gosh.
0: Do you have that off the top of your head?
1: Hell no. I tried to forget that game. That game was one of the worst games I've ever seen, but I can look it up here real quick.
0: I think that opening night, they could win this game like 27-10.
1: So the
0: I'm not concerned about laying 3, 3.5, 4.5. I'd lay up to probably 6 with Seattle on opening night. I think that they're going to blow their doors off.
1: The score of the Super Bowl was 29-13, Seattle over New England.
0: Yeah.
1: Pulling up the box score because again, this game was just
0: because New England got some garbage time points,
1: They scored all 13 in the fourth quarter. The New England Patriots. Yeah. But once it was like a slow starting game, like it was 9-0 at halftime. The first touchdown wasn't scored until the fourth quarter. Shout out to my guy AJ Barner. I had that 25-1 first TD score. Absolutely love to see that one cash because that was one of the few bets that I actually won during the Super Bowl last year. But from like the yardage standpoint, they were pretty even. Seattle had 335 yards. Patriots had 331. Both teams were under 5 yards per play. Just an god-awful football game that was. My goodness.
0: I'd like to see, though, I mean, and obviously, like, we're probably not going to be able to pull this up. I'd like to see how many of the Patriots' yards came in that fourth
1: quarter.
0: When all their points, you know, I mean, because this game, it was 19-0, and then it was 29-7 with 3 minutes to go.
1: Yeah.
0: Like, the score is closer than the actual game was. I could see Seattle winning this week one opener, like, 27-10. A similar score as the Super Bowl. I really do think that they are head and shoulders above the Patriots. I don't think Darnold is complacent. Maybe he can exhale a little bit. But I think Sam Darnold, something about him because of the way his career started, will always be inherently chippy. And I think that's a great thing to have from your quarterback. I think Mike McDonald is a hell of a leader of men. We all know he's a great defensive game planner, a great defensive schemer. Mm-hmm. But I think he also has the intangibles that a great head coach needs to have. I love Seattle opening night. I can't wait to bet that game.
1: How much stock do you put into this past February Super Bowl that Drake May had the shoulder injury? Because that was talked about a lot in the lead up. It's like, oh, Drake May's dealing with something with the shoulder. Do you think that also caused May's poor performance? Because, I mean, if we're being honest about it, as great as Drake May was in the regular season, he was pretty brutal in the playoffs, even in their wins, like against the Chargers, against the Texans, against the Broncos, and definitely in the Super Bowl against the Seahawks. He was brutal in the postseason. Do you think it was because of the shoulder, or do you think it was just maybe the mismatch on paper between that Seahawks defense and the New England offense, which is now equipped with A.J. Brown at wide receiver as opposed to last year when they didn't have him?
0: I think, well, yeah, I mean, look, they had Stephon Diggs last year. So, you know, they had a fine receiving core a year ago, and they also had Romeo Dobbs.
4: What you need to know.
11: The Boston Red Sox won their fifth straight game, hitting four solo homers in LA tonight, beating the Dodgers again 8-4. The Angels, with the worst record in the majors, beat Milwaukee, which has the best record in the major leagues. Halos 3-0 in the final. The losing pitcher was Jacob Mizorowski, who nonetheless had 10 strikeouts in his seven innings. Houston won its sixth straight, 7-3 over Texas. The Rangers have dropped five in a row. Atlanta won its fifth straight, 4-2 over Washington. Nationals have lost five in a row. Cleveland shut out Arizona 5-0, while the White Sox won also 9-1 at Tampa Bay. The Rays acquired pitcher Freddy Peralta from the Mets. The Blue Jays picked up pitcher Jameson Taillon from the Cubs, while the Cubbies are getting pitcher Kevin Gausman from Toronto. The Yankees got infielder Luis Garcia from the Nationals. Yanks won 2-1 at the Cubs. WNBA, Minnesota won its 10th straight game, beating the Indiana Fever. I'm Steve DeSager.
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1: Oh, let's go, stinking genius.
16: Let's go, big boy. There you are. You didn't text me all day. What's going on? Jeez.
1: I've been busy. It's been a busy day.
16: You just can't text me hello?
1: I mean, there's like 600 tweets and texts that you send me here. I mean, I think you kind of know that I'm getting them.
16: Yeah, but you got to answer the one that says, let's do this. I gave you an inspirational one. You didn't even answer the inspirational one.
1: Yeah, 10 minutes before we go on the air, the let's do this is usually like right before we go. And when you send the rundown at 8:30 a.m., I mean, you got to expect that I'm still at least trying to sleep in a little bit.
16: Oh, you can't be sleeping that late. What's wrong with you? I went up last night. What's going on?
1: No, I wake up every single day at 4:30 a.m. Can I have one morning where I sleep in and you're not sending me your stupid Roman numeral rundown at 8 in the morning?
16: Ouch.
1: My gosh. Ouch. Yeah, I didn't respond to you because I don't want to talk about Tarek Skubal anymore, all right? I'm kind of done with that. Didn't you get enough of that last night?
16: We were on, you know what's so funny? We were on the air, Torres and I, and we just happened to have J.P. Morosi on. And I was asking him some stupid question. We go, hey, oh, look at this. Skubal just got traded. At first, you know, when Torres announced it on the air, I thought it was fake.
1: Right.
16: Because it only had three guys on there. I go, that's all they got? Three minor leaguers? Like number 17, number 8? I'm like, that's not right. No. And plus, it's just still 2 days before the deadline. Nobody's making a big trade like that now, especially for him. And sure enough, it was true. Rosie's like, oh, wow, look at that. So that was kind of funny. We had him on right there. So that was very interesting what was going on.
1: So you literally were talking to John Paul Morosi last night whenever this broke?
16: Yeah. He was right in the middle of an interview. We were like 3-4 minutes in when the news broke.
1: It's a pretty good guy to have on to kind of break things down for you, right?
16: Yeah, I forgot why we had him on. I don't know. I was asking him something.
1: Maybe like baseball season you would have him on for some
16: reason. I was
1: asking
16: him about cricket or something. I have no idea.
1: But he's a hockey guy, so I don't think it was cricket. It was probably hockey. But, you and Aaron got to break the big news last night that has dominated the sports world over the last, now I guess you can say, 24 hours. How about that, huh?
16: Yeah.
1: I mean,
16: this is our biggest show of the year, too. This is incredible. So everything coming down today.
1: Why is this our biggest show of the year?
16: You hear the applause, don't you?
1: I hear the applause.
16: You know it's our biggest every year. This is our biggest show right on this date.
1: Why is that?
16: Because the preseason is the free season, and I give it my first pick today.
1: I think you gave it out last week, too.
16: Well, some people didn't hear it, and I'm not going to tell you when I'm going to give it out. I may give it out now. I may give it out later. You'll have to listen to the whole show. We probably have a quarter of a billion people listening to the show right now just waiting for my preseason as the free season pick. You know, I'm pretty good at the preseason. I don't think there's anybody better than me.
1: Don't think there is. No, you're right.
16: Yeah. Wow. Yeah. I'm damn good. That's the only reason people are really, they're kind of using me. Just for my picks, but that's okay. I'm used to it now. So no doubt this is our biggest show of the year.
1: Yeah, because everyone wants to get that Hall of Fame game pick for
16: you. You don't think people are betting on that? What's wrong with you?
1: No, not from your picks, but I'm just saying I'm sure people are betting on it. I mean, listen, Arnie, we have to do this every single show. I don't know if you have like this mind eraser that takes place after you do a program, but my man, you can call it the preseason is the free season. But your picks in the preseason are god awful.
16: Literally just 1 year out of 15.
1: You literally quit picking after week two and say, "Oh, it doesn't matter anymore. It's not. Hey, we're getting ready for the regular season."
16: One year.
1: So, I mean, whatever you need to tell yourself.
16: 1 year I did that. 1 year I quit picking.
1: Quit lying to yourself.
16: It was 1 year out of 15.
1: You do it every single year.
16: Do you know how good I am in the preseason? What is wrong with you?
1: Whatever you need to tell yourself, man. You're great. You're the ultimate. I mean, I don't understand why are you not on Monday through Friday every single show, every hour giving your picks?
16: The Arnie Network is what it should be.
1: I think it might work. What was John Paul Morosi's reaction last night to the trade? Was he shocked or did he expect it?
16: We were shocked at a few things. Why was it done so early?
1: Why is that early? I mean, why is Saturday night considered early? That the Tigers might wait to see if there's a better offer that pops up or something?
16: That's what I thought. I mean, it is. You do have a commodity. It's not like people are going to short bid you. I mean,
1: but there's also the realization that it's a short-term rental because it's unlikely that any team outside of the Mets, Yankees, or Dodgers can really truly sign him next
16: year. What seeing the Dodgers gave up, if I was Milwaukee and I could give up the same type of prospects, I would have done that for the short-term rental. I thought it would cost you a lot more. I thought it would cost the Dodgers a lot more. I was really surprised at that. Usually in a deal when you're getting a two-time Cy Young Award winner in his prime, you have to, you know, give up four or five big names, you know, like a triple-A guy, two triple-A guys, a double-A guy. It's got to be like prospect. I heard the Dodgers didn't even have to give up at either, top four prospects? Is that top three or top four prospects? Which is unheard of when you're getting somebody like him in return. I thought that was crazy.
1: The Dodgers, it was funny because you were following all of the scratches that were taking place. And whenever you saw their top two outfield prospects get scratched before the game was at last night.
16: The double-A team, yeah.
1: Yeah, well, double-A and their triple-A team.
16: Right.
1: It was one of those moments where you're like, uh-oh, this might be what happens. But I'm a fan. I'm a Dodger fan, so I can sit here and feel pretty good about things tonight. I'm not one of those that is going to complain because this is my team, and I love it. But I completely understand why people would grinch and moan. They've already won back-to-back World Series. I mean, they just got swept by the Red Sox. So, I mean, maybe they do need to go out and get Scoobal. Maybe that was the biggest thing we learned more than anything else. But they're where they are beyond just the financial ramifications. They're able to do this because they've drafted smart. They've got the best farm system even after this, still in Major League Baseball. I mean, that's you don't just back into that. You don't luck into that. You don't buy that. That's drafting. That's development. That's something that I know people, it's real easy to say, oh, the Dodgers buy everyone because they can with the money they have. But they also develop players that make for, I guess you could say, wanted commodities in a trade like this. But maybe they need them. Red Sox just swept them. I mean, come on, man. The Dodgers need to get something to save them right now.
16: I'm curious, though, how many teams would be able to sign him to the, what is it going to be to get him a 10-year, $500 million? Is that the number being floated around? How many teams could pay that type of money, Chris? I'm just curious.
1: Besides the Dodgers, the Yankees, the Mets.
16: The Mets, right.
1: Right. I mean, listen, would you complain right now if Scooball went to the Mets last night?
16: No, absolutely not. Absolutely. And the Mets, look, which was something we brought up. People were saying, well, the Dodgers are just buying themselves a World Series. The Mets spend a lot of money also. What are they, number one or two in payroll? Or
1: I think
15: I think they're number two. The Dodgers have the top payroll in Major League Baseball.
16: Whatever it is, though, I mean, it's still high, and yet they're not even close to even getting out of the cellar. So it doesn't work out all the time. I don't know how the top 10 or how the playoff teams are spending money, but it doesn't always equate to how much you spend. But I understand people getting upset. Look, in the NFL, their goal is to have every team be 9-8 or 8-9. They want parity. That's what they sell on. They want parity. Look at the NBA. This year in these

0: you can see this on the YouTube. You've got your hands behind the back of your head and your arms are folded. That's called the surrender cobra. And he famously did that after a bonehead play for the Titans a couple years ago. And so here we are. He's the face of the surrender cobra meme and mayonnaise. That's where we are. That's it. Now on the field, he has been a helter skelter type of quarterback. Shout out to you know who. Anyway, a fireworks show. Great performance on a throw, and then it's like a fireworks show run by toddlers because he'll make a great play and then make a mistake, struggling to read defenses on the very next play and all that stuff. So the Titans already answered the question of whether or not Will Levis is a top 32 quarterback in the NFL. They drafted Cam Ward, and he thinks his team is ass. His claim to fame, Cam Ward, is we ass. That's his claim to fame. So now Will Levis is battling Mitchell Trubisky, who also stinks, to be QB number two there in Tennessee. So the confidence.
1: Number two.
0: Yes, thank you, Leprechaun. Appreciate that. So the confidence is what you want from Will Levis, but it has to cash checks in actual games, and Levis had an opportunity, and it did not go well. So right now his resume is bouncing. It's bouncing so much it should go over to our friends at Express Employment Professionals. 877-99 on Fox. If you'd like to be part, 877-996-6369. This was mostly a football kind of a Maller monologue. If you would like to talk about the Tarek Skubal trade, if you want to call it that, more of a donation by the Tigers to the Dodgers. We are more than open. If you have a beef, I think the whole thing's absurd. All the people freaking out about it, and it's just a loser attitude, which is embarrassing for you. It's embarrassing for society of sports fans. You make us all look bad, you clowns. Bad job by you. You're not Bozo the Clown. Stop acting like Bozo the Clown. 877-99 on Fox, on X, at Ben Maller. That's at Ben Maller if you'd like to be part of the program. And one of the biggest names in the NFL called out for having a dad body. Called out for a dad body. Who is it? We'll get to it, and we will do it. What's wrong with a dad body, by the way? We'll do it next. However, yeah, you know what time it is. Now, it is the A Block. What hour is it? Let's find
1: number two.
0: Now, listen up. 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

0: 9966369. We'll take a few of these calls coming up here. And the big story, the Tarek Skubal trade from the Tigers to the Dodgers. People are freaking out. It's the overreaction. It's so silly. It's like the fruit of the gods, the nectar of the gods, to see these tears from these losers. 877-99 on Fox. You want to be part on X at Ben Maller. Time now, though, by request. Alf and Ferg Dog and Maller Prop Guy said we need the Maller Riddle of the Day. We'll get to that. And here is the Maller Riddle of the Day. Jerry Jones, keeping up with the Joneses. Jerry Jones revealed he is considering adding blank to the Cowboys' home stadium after what happened at the World Cup. Jerry Jones revealing he's considering adding blank to the Cowboys' home stadium after what happened at the World Cup. That is the Maller Riddle of the Day. The answer, we'll get to it. We'll do it next. However, what hour is it? Let's find out right now. I know it's the A block. What hour?
1: Number three.
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0: 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I know. 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And Ryan Shrewsbury tells me the best of version today is 1.6 seconds. So it's a lot. 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Thank you, thank you, thank you, thank you!
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0: Terrible imaging.
6: The answer is the Clippers.
0: Horrible.
3: That is the top answer. 40 points. It's Maller Militia Feud.
0: And come on down. Let's play the feud. We have Heavy Metal Kevin. Here's a fan favorite who hasn't called in a while. Hello, Heavy Metal Kevin.
7: Yeah! Heavy Metal! Woo!
0: Hold on.
7: Let's go!
0: Hold on, hold on. Lorena, pick one or two. One or two.
8: Number two.
0: All right, you have picked our friend, Coach Russell from the Orlando area. Hello, Coach Russell.
9: Hey, good morning, Ben. How you doing, brother?
0: If I was any better, I'd be Heavy Metal Kevin, but I'm not. Well, let's play the game.
9: I'm ready to go.
0: Okay, here we go. We've got Kevin and Coach Russell. Lorena, quickly.
8: Number three.
0: Number three. All right, here we go. Name something you did on a Saturday morning back in the day. Your name is your buzzer.
7: Kevin!
0: Kevin.
7: Mark Charger!
0: Yeah, that was the number one answer. All right.
8: Yeah.
0: Kevin, go again. Go ahead. Go ahead, Kevin. Keep going. Stuff you did on Saturday.
7: Number two.
0: You took a bowel movement. Is that on there? No. Coach Russell, name something you did on a Saturday morning. Number one answer was watched cartoons.
9: Read the newspaper.
0: Read the newspaper. Is that on there? No, that is not a...
7: You can't read.
0: All right, calm down. No, you can't read. Go ahead, Heavy Metal Kevin. Go ahead. What do you think?
7: I watched WWF.
0: Yeah, that was on there. Yes.
8: Wow, why is that on there?
0: I don't know. Well, it was back in the old days. The other answers were ride bikes. Went to the arcade and went out and
8: played
0: to the
8: streetlight.
0: Yeah, played outside. Yeah, all right. Well, Heavy Metal Kevin wins. That was
10: 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We all hear the radio ads about the IRS. 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
16: What's happening, fellow sports fans? It's Andy West. Let's look back on this day in sports history, August 3rd. We'll start off in 1960, where history is made as the Cleveland Indians trade manager Joe Gordon to the Detroit Tigers for their manager, Jimmy Dykes. It was the only manager-for-manager trade in the history of baseball, and it didn't help out either team. Dykes managed the Indians until 1961, while Gordon left the Tigers immediately after the season to coach the Kansas City Athletics. Today in 1996, Andre Agassi, the Dream Team, and the U.S. women's 400-meter relay team win Olympic gold medals in Atlanta, while the American men's 400 relay settles for silver. And today in the year 2000, 3 months before the start of the season, the Orlando Magic acquire Grant Hill from the Detroit Pistons in a sign-and-trade deal for Chucky Atkins and Ben Wallace. Hill, along with future All-Star Tracy McGrady, were supposed to lead the Magic to prominence in the Eastern Conference. However, Hill's 7-year, $92 million signing didn't turn out very well. Hill played just 202 games in his 7 years in Orlando.
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24: The Red Sox hit 4 solo homers Sunday night and beat the Dodgers in L.A. again, 8-4. Boston's won 5 straight games. New Dodgers pitcher Tarek Skubal is due to start on Tuesday at the Cubs. The Cubs acquired pitcher Kevin Gausman from Toronto, while the Cubbies sent pitcher Jameson Taillon in trade to the Blue Jays. The MLB trade deadline is Monday at 6 p.m. Eastern Time. The Yankees got infielder Luis Garcia from the Nationals. The Rays acquired pitcher Freddy Peralta from the Mets. The White Sox won at Tampa Bay 9-1. The Yankees were 2-1 winners at the Cubs. Victories for Seattle and San Diego. Houston won it 6th in a row, beating Texas again 7-3. Houston now leads the AL West by 2.5 games. The Houston Texans signed veteran defensive end Jadeveon Clowney. Saints wide receiver Jalen Polk retired. In the WNBA, Minnesota won its 10th straight. I'm Steve DeSager.
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1: No, you can't.
0: LeVar Arrington, Jonas Knox with you. Coming up top of next hour, we'll call it about 10 minutes from now. Somebody is open to the idea of sticking around a little bit longer in the NFL. 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
2: in case you missed it.
0: Bar, I don't know if you you saw this, but Calvin Ridley had a little bit of an issue recently. He disclosed that he lost 15 pounds because he had a bad Chipotle run. Mm. He went to Chipotle and apparently it did not sit well. And so he said, listen, man, I've had it a couple times in my life, maybe three, four times. Not a good thing. It's like a 24-hour thing. But he said that he lost around 15 pounds. It was coming out of both ends.
1: Mm, I've been there.
0: And so Chipotle is the culprit. I had a bad run with Subway once. You know, not saying they're all like that. I had a bunch of other experience when I was younger, but apparently Chipotle jumped up and got him. So it doesn't look like they'll be a sponsor anytime soon for Calvin Ridley.
1: Wow.
0: We'll put it
1: on the Chipotle. All righty.
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9: I'm Julian Edelman. 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And guess what, folks? We're teammates again. And we're going to welcome you guys all to Dudes on Dudes.
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9: That sounds a little weird, but that's what this is going to be. 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
12: The different color noises, white noise, brown noise, pink noise. Brown noise is deeper, has lower frequencies, it's got more bass, minimalizes that higher frequency. Mm-hmm. And I didn't really know this, but apparently you can liken some of these to sounds in nature. And apparently brown noise is more akin to like a river rapid or a heavy rainfall or thunder.
13: Because there's also white noise and pink noise, you think brown noise is just named after the color brown. Wrong. There was a scientist named Robert Brown from Scotland.
12: White noise is used, aside from just sleeping, a lot of times with like noise-canceling headphones and stuff, masking other sounds.
13: Pink noise is a little different. It's kind of like the compromise between white noise and brown noise.
12: As far as which one is best for sleep, there have been some very middling studies over the years, but at Oxford in 2017, they said that they fell asleep 40% faster listening to white noise, but their overall sleep was about the same.
13: Okay.
12: There was a study in 2017 from Northwestern of 13 older adults, and they said pink noise provided deeper sleep overall and improved ability to recall words.
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12: We're talking about peacocks.
13: A peacock is specifically the male. The peahen is the female. They are not native to the United States, although they thrive in coastal, warmish areas.
12: So when you see that thing fully displayed, when that peacock wants to have a little good time with a peahen, that thing may go 5 to 7 feet in every direction.
13: That's the whole point of those feathers. Again, the peacocks will use it to try to ward off or intimidate trespassers in their territory, but for the most part, the whole thing is to impress the peahens.
12: And they will shake those feathers, and the shaking isn't just like, hey, look how pretty. Mm-hmm. Science has discovered semi-recently those vibrations are in lockstep with the peafowl's head feathers that they used to think were just for show, but now they realize they vibrate at the same intensity and that they can actually, you know, sort of feel when those tail feathers are vibrating in their direction through their head feathers.
0: Dave, that course is about as good as it gets from feeling like you're kind of in the woods, but in your own world, if you will. Just pristine Beautiful. Conditions. We got to play the Twilight Round on Friday for 9. We actually got 11 holes in. We were flying through, so we might have cheated and got a couple extra holes. And then 18 on Saturday morning. No heat. You know, we were under the cover of some clouds there, and then it broke it's open perfect. There at the end. But man, it was fun. It was just trying to decompress and you know, kind of stay off the phone and just, you know, be in the moment there. So I know we got a lot of catching up to do on what's happened here the last 24 to 48 hours, but great to be back with you. Let's have ourselves a week.
16: Yeah, that's exactly the way God intended, I believe. Kind of like Augusta National, right? Don't take those phones out there to the course. Enjoy the course while you're out there. Maybe you enjoyed it like Michael Thor Bjornsson did in Detroit yesterday. We'll get to that in a second. But we're going to talk a lot of baseball. Obviously, Peter Apple is going to join the program here in the third hour. He's the co-founder of Just Baseball Media. So Peter's going to give us his insight here as we're at the trade deadline today, 6 p.m. Eastern. Can't wait to see what he thinks we might be in store for, if any more drama on this day. Marty Herney is going to join the program. Mondays with Marty's here talking some NFL. I mean, you know it's close, and we have Marty back in the program, so we're very excited for that. But there was rather significant movement here before the trade deadline today that went from Detroit to L.A., and that's where we begin today's highlights and headlines.
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16: In the end, Jensen, it's not a surprise that Tarek Skubal is now a member of the L.A. Dodgers. And I think for some, that's where the consternation begins, that this is not shocking. that the rich get richer when you go get the prized guy on the trade market. I think maybe the return is what some people are raising an eyebrow about when that's all it took to get Scooble out of Detroit. So you see here the three prospects going to L.A. or going back from L.A. to Detroit. We talked about maybe some ready-made major leaguers that would be there. That's not the case in this deal here, Jensen. I know you're not surprised by this, but what'd you make of the haul, if you want to call it a haul, that Detroit got in return?
18: Yeah, obviously an A-plus here for the L.A. Dodgers and exactly the guy that they wanted to get. They didn't need him, but they wanted him. And for that package, it did feel a little bit light, Dave. A great friend of the program, Jim Bowden, putting out some grades and looking at kind of not only the big guy going out west, but also the youngsters coming back here for Detroit. You would think Zaire Hope is probably going to be able to challenge for an opening day spot as early as maybe next year, knowing what the outfield prospects look like there for the Detroit Tigers. But I'll read his tweet, Dave. He said, so the Dodgers acquired Zaire Hope from the Cubs for Michael Busch and River Ryan from the Padres for Matt Beattie and drafted Brady Smith in the third round of 2023. And turn them all into Tarek Skubal. Got it. It felt light. A lot of people in the industry looked at it. And I can tell you right now, catching up on some social media yesterday, there is the word collusion being floated out there amongst some fan bases thinking, all right, the owners want a salary cap. This could have been the final nail in the coffin for these owners to kind of put their hands up in the air and say, oh, let's let this happen because that will get the fans on our side. Hey, that's for another channel and another show. But bottom line, the Tigers, they felt like they had to not have a Shohei Ohtani 2.0 happen. They make the trade. And the L.A. Dodgers, again, the decided favorites to three-peat here this year.
16: Yeah, it's going to be fascinating because, again, we could be staring baseball Armageddon square in the face. I know some think this is the final straw to that equation. I don't know why the Dodgers would play along if they knew that that was part of the reason why, but hey, the Dodgers going to go out there if nobody else is and make that offer, and Detroit says yes. Why would they say no? And they did not. Now, Skubal in L.A. as they go for a three-peat. The Mets put out an interesting tweet yesterday with the picture of Freddie Peralta and just said thank you, and it got lots of responses, like from yours truly, for what? Freddie Peralta is gone. He has been dealt from the Mets to the Rays. The White Sox do get Luis Castillo from the Mariners. And so these are kind of subpar moves, if you will. I really liked the Freddie Peralta move for the Rays, but I liked it when he went to New York and he pitched terribly there. What about Castillo to the White Sox? Is that enough for them? And is this enough for the Rays getting the big right-hander formally out of Milwaukee?
18: Yeah, so I think what the Rays do is, again, able to extract maximum value by giving up the least. And that's what they did. I don't think the Mets really got anything that they can write home about in the couple of prospects they got, that's for sure. Let's look at the Castillo acquisition, though, for the White Sox. And you and I had surmised a bit. I had said Kevin Gausman will look outstanding in this rotation. Well, he didn't go to the south side. He happened to go to the north side last night. So at least one of the Chicagos got Kevin Gausman because I think he fits perfectly. But Castillo will be a nice veteran add into this rotation. And think about it, too, Dave. We would assume, should the White Sox punch their postseason ticket, it would probably be a Davis Martin in game one. And then you can make a decision whether you want Sean Burke, who statistically has been their best pitcher this year in the rotation, or Luis Castillo, the veteran, has been there before. So they got a guy that they needed to. And for, again, a relatively even price, if you will, not anything otherworldly, but also kind of a win-win. You know, Seattle trying to create room to get Cade Anderson, their top pitching prospect, up. And also, you know, the White Sox looking to cover some innings and a veteran guy who has known how to pitch in October.
16: You know, I'm glad you mentioned the Gausman move late last night to the north side of Chicago, too. I mean, that was a game one starter in the World Series last year, right? Yep. Like, that's what we're talking about with that type of experience. So I really like that move for the Cubs, and I like that move for the White Sox here. So Chicago in the south and north side, I think, got better yesterday in the rotations. That's for sure. A big day at the network here because it is literally hot off the presses. You wake up this morning, you're a VSiN Pro subscriber. You have access to a very, I would say, just an in-depth college football betting guide that's available for you right now with that VSiN Pro subscription. Jensen, we're going to have to peruse a lot of this. Any quick theories and thoughts that you might have as we try to peruse through this masterpiece?
18: Yeah, the consensus, or at least the majority of our 22 hosts and analysts that were contributing just the picks in of their own right, have selected the Fighting Irish of Notre Dame to be the national champions. Oregon came in second with four selections. Georgia and wow. Texas tied at three apiece. There are five champion picks that are standalones. Yours truly taking my Ohio State Buckeyes here in the OHIO. I don't think that's a surprise. There are two out there, and I won't spoil it because I think people will be fascinated to not only see the selections, but who selected the two national championship picks. A lot. 340 pages of glory, my friend. This is a behemoth of a betting guide. Shout out Adam Burke and the entire staff that absolutely put together as detailed and I think is helpful, Dave. And that's the bottom line. That's why we do these betting guides, to get you that cheat sheet or that quick reference of here's who we've got here. Here's what we like there. Great betting strategies, angles, trends. Just on first look this morning, it looks absolutely spectacular.
16: Yeah, and again, I'm one of those people too that I'll be perusing it to take a look at what our people say, because look, you standing alone with Ohio State, that might be a surprise for me that nobody else joined you in that endeavor. I'm a little bit surprised that you are standing alone there. I kind of like that. If that is being counter to what everybody else says, I kind of like where you sit there, Jensen. We are excited because the NFL preseason does begin on Thursday, Canton, Ohio, the Hall of Fame game with the Panthers and the Cardinals. Yes, you can bet these things. If you want to do so, I call it fake football. You're going to get a look at it, though, at least early on. Some coaches and teams are going to go at this a little bit differently than others. I'll be curious to see if we get any guys that might be starting on Thursday that we could see in week one to kick off the year in earnest. Jensen, what do you be looking for on Thursday night's Hall of Fame game?
18: All the people driving into Northeast Ohio, just south of me, Dave, because there's a Lainey Wilson concert there. Great people watching. No, I kid. This will be, you know, again, just we're going to be scratching that itch, right? We want to see actual NFL yep. teams on the field. A lot of backups, as we know. We'll handicap this game, Dave. Again, don't have to go wild. It is the first bettable NFL contest we'll have. Traditionally, an under in the total is usually where you like to go. But anxious to hear from Marty Herney, too, just from the mindset, too. This again, it's the extra preseason game. These couple of teams will need to get a look at some guys they have there. But very excited, my man. It has finally arrived. Football is back this week.
16: Panthers are 1.5-point favorites at total sitting, as you mentioned, Jensen. Low, 36.5 is what we're seeing right now here on a Monday. I wonder if those numbers will change at all before we get to Thursday. I mentioned Thor, Michael Thor Bjornsson, and wow, what a back nine he had yesterday. Really, what an 18 holes, bogey-free to go out there and win his first PGA Tour event at the Rocket Classic here in Detroit. And look, exclamation point with a birdie on 18, which is a really hard hole yesterday to get to, and he just nailed, drilled a long money putt to really put this thing away. Jensen, we'll talk more about this as the show goes. I mentioned it last week on Stock Up with young American golfers, and Thor was one of those guys I mentioned inside of 25 years young. Jensen, it looks better and better. This tour, at least from the American side, just gets deeper and deeper.
18: Yeah, I mean, what a finish. And we saw kind of a couple of days there where you had a couple of golfers that were having 8-under rounds, just absolutely terrorizing that course. And, you know, Michael Thor Bjornsson picks the perfect time to do it. Congratulations to him. The last elevated event, Dave, be going away. We'll have different names upcoming here in just a year or two, that's for sure.
16: Yeah, the Wyndham Championship starts on Thursday before we get to the FedEx Cup playoffs. Don't know if that's going to be the last time we see the FedEx Cup playoffs as well. Much more to get to, but let's get back to the big blockbuster over the weekend. At least one side it was a blockbuster. The Dodgers getting Tarek Skubal. Numbers changing. Anything we can find that we like in the betting market, we'll discuss next right here. Peace and by the books.
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16: We are back. VSiN by the Books. Dave Ross and Jensen Lewis here with you on a Monday morning. Still reacting to the biggest trade of the weekend to date. I don't know. There could be a bigger one today before we get to the trade deadline tonight at 6 p.m., but Tarik Skubal was the prize out there. You said last week in the program, he's going to get traded. It's just a matter of when, not if, and that, in fact, was fact. And he goes to the Dodgers. And so we can understand why everybody else that's not a Dodger fan

0: to give them up, and it doesn't deplete their farm system to the point, Dave, where if the acquisition doesn't work out, then they're behind the eight ball because they don't have an ability to dip down and get guys to help them out. So the depth of the farm system for the Dodgers ends up being a big reason why they were able to do this at a much lower price than, say, what the Milwaukee Brewers could have offered and what the Rays could have offered. And that's kind of the differentiator there on that level. To the point of where we are for baseball this season. I know the Dodgers went to odds on favorite to win the National League. They're down below 2-1, what, plus $1.50 now on DraftKings, yeah. I think, for winning the World Series. So not a shock, Dave. We're really not too far removed from where they were at the beginning of the season. So that wouldn't be anything from a betting standpoint that I would want to get invested in. What I think it does, and we do this exercise a lot here, is I would start looking after today. And as I told you, I'm not someone who wants to jump in on futures, reactionary. I want the dust to settle. You know, we'll get to 7:30, 8 o'clock, you know, tomorrow night and really get to sink our teeth into what the ultimate landscape looks like for teams moving into the rest of the season. I would start to look for teams that you think can make it to at least the division series, if not the league championship series. And remember that seeding is locked in here for the baseball playoffs. So the 4-5 is going to play the one seed. The 3-6 is going to play the two seed. That is already locked in. So kind of start mapping it out a little bit, if you will. Think about where those records could be at the end of the year. And if you've got to play in the wild card round, so right now it's the Dodgers and the Brewers should be the ones and two seed. Then you would look at, okay, would I rather want to go through Milwaukee or would I rather have a chance to take on the Dodgers in a divisional matchup? I think that's what I would do to create the monetization opportunities, Dave. If the Dodgers end up going to the World Series, it is what it is. It's not a bettable number for me. So I would rather look at a way to make a higher ROI by picking a couple of teams that you think can get into at least the division series, if not the LCS. Why is that? Everyone is going to be an underdog to the Dodgers in the playoffs. So you will have an opportunity to try and find out what kind of money you want to make just starting on that National League pennant price.
1: Kind of amazing when you think about just last year alone, Yoshi Yamamoto was the MVP of the World Series coming out of relief, his heroics, how great he was in that entirety of that series. And now it could be Tarek Skubal who gets the ball in game one of whatever, you know, whatever that is, the DSCSs, how far they get. So they are loaded for bear. And for his part, Skubal, you know, he had said, Jensen, I want to stay in Detroit. I want to finish out the year here. I want to win a World Series with the Tigers. His tune did change just a little bit after the trade. So maybe it's a nice thing to say when you're a member of the Tigers. Now you're a member of the Dodgers. Here's what Tarek Skubal had to say after the trade was official.
2: At this time, I'm excited to be a Dodger. You know, I'm excited to get down there and meet all those guys and, you know, chase 3 championships in a row. You know, it's hard to do, so I'm excited to be a part of that. But yeah, it's a lot of different emotions. You know, definitely kind of a roller coaster a little bit. That 24 game 5, the failure that I experienced on the mound, I've used that as fuel to try and bring a World Series to the city of Detroit. You know, I truly did. And that whole offseason, I was never been more motivated. And then, you know, go in and we lose game 5 again. And you know, that failure kind of sparks some more motivation, you know, and just to dig deeper and see how good you can truly be. And, you know, the goal was always to win a World Series, you know, for the city, for the organization. That took a chance on me. So, yeah, it's tough. You know, I love all those guys in there.
1: Okay, he said the right things. There was one thing in there, though, that kind of made me nails on a chalkboard just a little bit, Jensen. When he said, you know, going for a three-peat, like, dude, you're going for a one-peat. Like, you haven't repeated anything. You haven't won anything with these guys. They won 2 without you. You know, I kind of look at it sometimes in military parlance where you get newbies that come in and they want to ride the coattails of the people that have already been out there and done that, Jensen. And I'm like, wait a minute, you got to earn it yourself, big fella. You got to earn those stripes on your own. I understand what he's saying. He's joining a team that's going for a three-peat, but he did get to that individual disappointment of failure in Detroit. Jensen, you know, we talked about it with Kershaw for a lot of years, right? Mm-hmm. About kind of individually, as great as Kershaw was, Hall of Famer and all those things, didn't perform

0: well in a big series. I'm not necessarily worried about that for Scoobal, but what'd you make of those comments of like, hey, we're going for the three-peat, and yes, I'm disappointed we didn't get it done in Detroit.
1: Yeah. You know, he was like, oh, I'm all in on Team USA, and only threw a handful of innings there. So interesting that happened too. I realize that's preseason. That is not, you know, going for what you're paid to do, and that's to go out and win a world championship. Bottom line, the Tigers, remember, just a couple of years ago, waved the white flag, trading Jack Flaherty. What happened? They ran off the big run and found their way into the postseason. I'm not saying that that's going to be the case for the Tigers this year. I think they are going to eventually trade Casey Mize later today. I think they will make some other moves that probably takes them out of contention, albeit we say that, Dave, when you look at the standings and you still have a boatload of teams within three games of a wild card spot, and particularly in the American League, where when we begin play today, it is an abbreviated schedule and slate. You know, the Tigers are 2.5 games out of a playoff spot. They're tied with the Baltimore Orioles. The Mariners are 2 back. The Rangers, 1.5. The Twins, 1 back. So, yeah, there's a selling of the biggest piece on the board. But it's not like you're sitting there and it all hope is lost. So I think that's one part of these trade deadlines. I've been through them where I've been on teams where you buy, been on teams where you sell, and you sell big time pieces. And it is a different morale when you come to the ballpark after today is done and you get that meeting with the manager and say, boys, this is who we got. This is our team moving forward. So let's go for it. And it is a far different deadline this year, Dave, knowing on the horizon that there is a potential not only for the lockout, but we may not see baseball at all next year. And that becomes even more real with this Tarek Skubal deal to the Dodgers. It's not because of the salary cap. And I want to reiterate that to people. This wasn't like the Dodgers going out and spending $450 million to get Tarek Skubal at the deadline. There were other teams that had better packages, and the Tigers decided to go this route. The thing that I would have a problem with, and we've seen it in years past, Dave, traditionally, this kind of blockbuster doesn't happen until like sometime later today where you have the bidding war and you have teams involved. This felt very premeditated. This felt very like, hey, get it under the cover of night. Like, we're just not going to make a big deal about Tarek Skubal going to the Dodgers. There's something fishy in my eyes about how the timing of it came to pass and the compensation package, even though he is going to be a free agent as early as next year.
0: Okay, let me ask you, let's just go back a little bit about 5 months in the rearview mirror. If they traded the Tigers, Tarek Skubal, before game one of the regular season, they get a much better haul than they got before the trade deadline, don't they? I would assume that. Yeah. And that's the surprising part for me, Jensen, is going, all right, obviously you didn't want to wave the white flag on a guy like Skubal before day one. Detroit fans would have been adamant. I get that. So that blowback would have been different. But it almost felt like the waiting, and they got a much worse deal than they would have had before the year began. I don't know why that turned out to play out the way it did, but that I think surprises me the most, that for leverage, they lost leveraging power the closer and closer we got to the trade deadline. I think most people thought it would be the direct opposite.
1: Yeah, and one other thing to think and keep in mind, the Dodgers were the destination rumored to be where Tarek Skubal wanted to sign in free agency. They could extend him now before the end of the year and have that deal potentially grandfathered in to the next CBA. So also another dynamic to keep in mind as well.
0: Exactly something we brought up on this very program last week about the grandfather clause. Would that exist? Oh, the lawyers are going to have a field day with this CBA. Coming back, let's talk about some other trades that have impacts.
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0: Can you feel it, America? Football season is almost here, and the sharp money is already starting to move. Here's how the sharp plays sees it first. Exclusive data, and those feeds are going to be from four major sports books. Thousands of sharp bettors and professional syndicates tracked in real time before the market moves. All of it is filtered and sorted by version 6.0 of their AI model. That's the machine. And now here are the receipts. Every play logged, every result public, records going back to 2011, live logs since 2021. It all feeds a live performance terminal. Check it out anytime. No login, no paywall. Nobody else in the industry runs one because most records don't survive it. The Sharp Plays record gets audited daily by their own haters out there. No steam chasing, no stale trends, no recycled plays. Follow the Sharp Monies at the Sharp Money at sharpplays.com. We are ready for football season, no doubt about it. But we might be wrapping up our last baseball season for a while. We hope not, Jensen. Guys, we love doing the Daily Diamond. You and I have been doing that for 2 years now. I can't even imagine going into next year. And we start that Daily Diamond right after football in February to start breakdown teams and start looking at futures. Oh my goodness, if we don't have baseball, it could be Armageddon. I can't even think of it. But we've been there before. Now, some teams have made moves, not named the Dodgers, and some of these would be quote-unquote lesser moves, but still rather significant. We talked about Freddie Peralta going from the Metropolitans to the Rays. Talked about Luis Castillo going to the White Sox from Seattle, which is interesting there with Seattle and what they're doing. Kevin Gausman late last night going from Toronto to the Cubs. Luis Garcia Jr. from the Nats to the Yankees. Good hitter, maybe a platoon guy. Wayne Thomas really liked him from KC back from his Nats days too. Now he's a Brave. Bo Naylor from Cleveland to Milwaukee. And Dean Kramer's going to be going from Baltimore to Minnesota. Jameson Taillon, he was then designated for assignment there with Toronto. And then Camilo Duvall goes from the Yankees to the Pirates. Out of those lesser moves that you're seeing on your screen here, if you're watching on FanDuel Sports Network, YouTube TV, Jensen, which ones really stick out to you?
1: So let's start with the Yankees, because Luis Garcia Jr. has been one of the hottest names and one of the better players here for the Nats outside of C.J. Abrams and James Wood. And we know the Yankees have been desperately searching for offensive reinforcements, still waiting for Aaron Judge to get back. Cody Bellinger, they're hoping early September, if not the first week there, and is still waiting on Giancarlo Stanton with the calf issues. Now it feels like he's been out forever. So that's a big acquisition for them. He can platoon at first base if they want. With Paul Goldschmidt, and it's an instant upgrade defensively there, whether you throw Goldie out at first or Luis Garcia Jr. That means that Ben Rice, in all likelihood, becomes your designated hitter for the foreseeable future until Stanton is able to return, if he does. So big upgrade offensively and defensively for the Yankees. I told you last week, Kevin Gausman makes so much sense in a couple of these rotations. I thought it would be the White Sox. It happens to be the Cubs. No big deal. The White Sox still get Luis Castillo. They answer a big question that they had. Freddie Peralta is going to be intriguing because, Dave, there are a couple organizations you can go to. Cleveland is one of them. Tampa Bay is another. The Dodgers, those are three that jump right up. Milwaukee, another. Those are four organizations that feel like they've unlocked the keys to being able to tweak guys and get them from a pitching standpoint either back to where they were at an elite level or be able to improve them drastically so that it helps the club. And that wouldn't shock me if Tampa Bay scouting department saw something and said, you know what, for a rental, we can get him fixed relatively quickly or at least into a position that is going to augment a rotation with Drew Rasmussen and Shane McClanahan. Top of that rotation now, I think that looks pretty solid for where they are. I'm interested today, and I was on Ready, Set, Bet with Matt Brown and Mike Somich yesterday, and they had asked me, what do you think as far as name-wise, who'd be a big name that maybe people don't see coming? Remember, we heard about Hunter Green over the weekend, and even into Friday, you and I talked about that name surfacing. Now, I haven't heard really a ton that would lead me to believe that there's momentum towards a deal, but that would be a game-changing starter along with a George Kirby. And I go back to that Luis Castillo trade. They were looking at either Luis Castillo or Emerson Hancock. If they could get rid of one of those guys, great. They would love to do it with Castillo because that's some more money off their payroll. But they're also trying to create a spot for their top prospect in Cade Anderson. So I would keep an eye on Jerry Dipoto because he's still looking for a middle of the order bat. And that would end up being a price tag that a team would be willing to pay to get a young, controllable starter, whether it was Emerson Hancock, George Kirby. That is something I think could be. Jeff Passan, great friend of the program on SportsCenter this morning, Dave, said Luis Arraez, Luke Weaver, Adrian Morihone, Reed Detmers, Adley Rutschman. Those are the names that he feels could be the biggest ones to be dealt. That lines up with what I'm hearing as well, especially on the starting pitching front. So I'm anxious to see where Detmers could potentially go. And what is the price tag going to be for Morihone and Weaver?
11: Oh,
1: leverage relievers, Dave, are expensive as all heck at this point of the season. Very anxious to see those packages when and if they do occur.
0: I hope for Weaver it's a king's ransom for relievers for the Mets because they need help. They really need help. They are not winning these trades and these flips like a Freddie Peralta. They're getting weaker in the farm system here. The Mets are. with some of the guys they gave up to get a Freddie Peralta and then flip him now for lower tiered prospects here from the Rays. So Metropolitan fans not really happy so far with the way things have shaken out, not only on the field, but what's going on in the front office there. I bring that up, Jensen, because you can go back not that long ago. You see CJ Abrams on that list. I'd be surprised if the Nats dealt him here. Remember, he came over with James Wood from San Diego years ago in the Juan Soto deal when Soto was a Nat. So clearly you look back on that years later and you get Abrams and Wood for Juan Soto, great player. I think you'd say Washington won that deal. Would we get anything like that today or possibly over the weekend that you've said, all right, there might be some hidden gems in here. So on the surface, it looks like this team gave them up for nothing. But let's see. I don't know if we can get Abrams and Wood out of these trades that potentially could happen today. But Jensen, I'm sure that's what some teams are looking for to kind of replenish the stars they're going to give up.
1: Yeah, there's no Juan Soto type available. So that will not occur. That generational deal right. will not happen at this. If Tarek Skubal's getting that packet, yeah, it's not. We're not even getting close to that.
0: That's the point, right?
1: Yeah, I think that they're around the edges. I guess if I'm handicapping it, what are my most intriguing names? If we're staying with the Nationals, Foster Griffin, there is a boatload of scouts in the last week mm-hmm. or two on a lot of contending clubs. Left-handed pitcher, Dave, someone that the Nats have tried to extend, have not been able to do that. Clay Holmes, it's not a matter of it. Man, he had a rehab start yesterday. So whatever He's they gone. Took out of that, it's a matter of where he goes. And I think the same would hold true with Luke Weaver. Zach Neto, okay, you're asking about Abrams as a shortstop. I know the Angels have been a bit more hesitant to want to deal him, but I would say that one of Detmers, Reed Detmers, or one of Jose Soriano, one of those starting pitchers feels like they would go and maybe lean more towards Detmers because he's a left-hander and he's got, you know, some upper echelon stuff. So that could be something that teams might look at. Maury Hoan, man, San Diego's playing well, man. That's going to be super hard for me if I've got Maury Hoan has been nearly automatic. It's a big finish to the game last night. The Giants had come all the way back, but Maury Hoan got the save with Mason Miller down. That's as good a 1-2 punch you would see in a potential postseason. So we'll see if San Diego continues the momentum. But you know, AJ Preller, never seen a GM on caller ID he won't pick up the phone for, but he'll be very upfront and honest. King's ransom for a guy like Maury Hoan at this time of year.
0: Maury Hoan and Miller kind of reminds me, you go back to the late 90s when they had this guy, Mariano Rivera, setting up for John Wetland back in the day when yes. the Yankees won a World Series. I mean, I'm not saying about, you know, like you sometimes you see these guys as setup guys, you go, wow, that's a heck of an 8-9 if you can get in that postseason. That's why I've been keeping my eye on San Diego for quite some time. You mentioned Neto and you mentioned Detmers, and I know Soriano had been debated about and bandied about. But what I'm hearing, Jensen, is that the asking price from the Angels has been way yeah. too high. Again, kind of in lieu of what we're just talking about for Juan Soto back in the day, and then you see the return for Tarek Skubal. Are the Angels pricing themselves out of getting help here? And it feels like that would be a team that should dismantle, especially with what's going to happen next year in baseball, potentially.
1: John Mozeliak, remember, is the interim GM over there and has been a veteran of trade deadlines for all those years in St. Louis. I think he's doing it mm-hmm. as he would anywhere else. Keep the price high. And see who flinches first. I think you could see, you know, towards this afternoon, maybe those prices start coming down just a bit, but you certainly don't want to be caught, you know, holding a guy and then dealing him for a lower package than potentially what you could get. So still a pretty healthy demand and a healthy crop of guys that could be, you know, team changers once eventually dealt. I think they're going to keep the price relatively high until we get to within a couple of hours of that deadline at 6 p.m. tonight.
0: Very quickly, I had a Garcia to the Yanks, Lane Thomas to the Braves, and Bo Naylor to the Brewers for those hitters that they get in those lineups here. Which team do you like the most for that acquisition?
1: Yanks, for sure. I mean, that's the team that needed the offense. Thomas is going to be a great bat for the Braves, good platoon advantage yeah. there, and Bo Naylor being the minors there is a nice little depth piece for Milwaukee, too.
0: Yeah, I'm kind of with you on that with the Garcia move to the Yankees. They say he's going to platoon right now, but that will be a key bat for them, and they need some hitting. Okay, let's talk about some football here. College Football Betting Guide is out. Also, big news in the NFL. That's next right here at VSiN by the Books.
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0: We continue VSiN by the Books on this Monday morning. Marty Herney's going to join the program in the next hour to talk some NFL football. But right now, college football fans, rejoice. This is big. It's out right now. The VSiN College Football Betting Guide is here. 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Jensen, this guide is spectacular. It's going to take a while for me to peruse the whole thing. In short, when we look over it initially, it does seem like there is a lot of love out there for the Golden Domers.
1: It is. Seven of the 22 hosts and analysts on that submitted picks did select the Fighting Irish to win the national title. You mentioned how 340 pages in this guide, and a couple of the great features that are in there. First of all, shout out Adam Burke, his entire crew, senior editor Zachary Cohen, editor Michael Dolan, guide designer Matt Devine, amongst the entirety of the rest of the crew. You get Matt Eumanns, who has a fabulous breakdown, couple of snippets of his top 50. He also did the Pac-12 previews. Zachary Cohen did the Heisman Trophy overview in the Big 12. We've had Jonathan Von Tobel last couple of weeks giving us some sneak peeks on the Mountain West and the SEC write-ups he did. Wes Reynolds, no shocker here, did the Big Ten. I'm sure the Indiana Hoosiers, a very favorable write-up on that regard. Adam Burke also did home field advantage values, which I took a quick look through. Dave, that's a great betting angle. If you've not looked through it as a VSiN Pro subscriber already, that in its own right is worth the price of admission to understand how that works. And it's so critical in college football, Dave. You know, we look at the kids versus the adults in the NFL, maybe not as prevalent on the National Football League side as it is in college football. And then Paul Stone also had a write-up on his top 15 quarterbacks. And then the grand finale is our VSiN analytics guru, Steve Mackinnon. Favorite season win totals, power rating projections, stats and ratings for all the teams. You're going to need the week just to come up for air after reading everything. But it is that in-depth. It is that good. So many great best bets that you and I will be looking at throughout this week as well.
0: Notre Dame is not just the favorite to make the college football playoff. They are an overwhelming betting favorite to make it at minus $8 for Notre Dame to just get into the expanded playoff. Now, Ohio State, just for reference here, is the second betting choice at minus 360. So do that math here. More than 2-1, you got to double up Ohio State and still add 80 cents, and then you get to Notre Dame's price point here. That is amazing to me. Now, again, when you look at the schedule, I get it. It's the path of least resistance. We talked about this on this program. If you've been following college football, you've probably been talking about this for decades when it comes to Notre Dame and getting into whatever version of the college football playoff there is since the advent of it. But when you've got Scani to begin, Rice, Sparty, Boiler Down, North Carolina, Stanford, okay, BYU, Navy, with all due respect to the Middies, Miami, we saw what happened last year when they played Miami. Boston College, some people think it might be one of the worst teams out there. SMU, and then my beloved Orange. Jensen, I guess they could trip up this year to Miami like they did last year, and they did have a second loss last year to keep them out. This year, even if they lose to Miami, I mean, what win on that schedule would you say, if they don't beat Miami, would you say, yeah, this is a college football playoff team, but it looks like the odds are telling you, barring a disaster of two losses somehow, they're in already.
1: Do not let Tim Murray see that clip just now. You guys are going to get this started before we even have week zero get here. My goodness gracious. This is part of the argument, you know, where we were looking at the SEC media days and the Big Ten media days. You know, Kurt Cignetti saying the SEC, we don't have a hype machine here in the Big Ten. In the SEC, oh, it just means more. Look at our conference at 9 games against this conference. It was one of the things that I wrote up in our college football betting guide. And to that end, Dave, one of my best bets was taking the top three by odds, basically, Notre Dame, Ohio State, and Texas to make the college football playoff at +$1.15. Here, I'll just give it to you. I said, set it and forget it. Barring some ridiculousness that will catastrophically affect many other future bets on these three programs, I'm getting the top teams entering this regular season to, quote, do their job and make the college football playoff. You just laid out the pathway. Unless CJ Carr goes down and you have some really catastrophic injuries on the defense, Notre Dame should have their way. Ohio State should do the same. Texas should be able to get through it, albeit you know, their road a little bit tougher as far as later in the season. But Texas is very I mean, they don't really have a road game, you know, one that is of consequence until November. So that was one of my best bets. And I would fully expect not only narrative street, but also those records, Dave. I mean, if Notre Dame can't at least go throughout their regular season with one loss or fewer, something has really happened that has derailed them, I would think, far earlier than once we get to those college football playoff rankings coming out.
0: Their win total is 10.5. The juice on that is ridiculous at minus 270. I understand why the books have put that juice where it is. I mean, I just cannot see this team not winning 11 games. And by the way, you get Miami at home this year. So you lost to them last year, week one, we all remember that, and they go down to Coral Gables and they lose that football game. And that really became the impetus for why they didn't get in. Of course, they added a second loss to that ledger. And we talk about three lost schools getting in. Notre Dame can't lose two on this schedule. It's so poor that if they lost two, I think they'd be kept out again somehow, some way. I just don't see two losses on the schedule. I think Notre Dame at minus $8. Again, I'm not going to lay that price point, but barring a car injury that you mentioned, I just cannot imagine somehow they lose two games. It just doesn't appear that's even a possibility in that schedule. We'll talk much more college football, obviously, in the days and weeks ahead. NFL news. Ricky Pearsall is done for the year with his knee situation. Now, we knew it was going to be bad. I didn't know it was going to be season-ending surgery, Jensen. And we saw Deebo Samuel come back to San Francisco. Now it really does make that a little bit more crystal clear. You know, if you look at the Niners, and we're talking about the Rams, and they're the big favorites here, almost, almost cut in half from everybody else's odds to win the Super Bowl. That's where the Rams are. The Niners without Pearsall, how significant is this to you? Because to me, it's rather significant when you look at that wide receiver core.
1: Yeah, and again, we've wondered aloud, getting Christian McCaffrey healthy through the year. George Kittle had the injury last year that really kind of derailed their offensive continuity. Obviously, Michael Evans, the Hall of Famer, is going to have to be counted on big time here to stay healthy in his own right and be impactful the way he was with Baker Mayfield in his years with the Bucs there. You're just dwindling not only healthy bodies, Dave, but looking at impactful bodies. And I think that is the bigger issue here. That's why you saw Deebo Samuel, get signed there, because you need a healthy body, period, to be able to run the routes and give Brock Purdy an opportunity here. So very intrigued to see what the pivot is. You know that John Lynch is a master at being able to work the phones and be able to find ways. You're early enough in camp, though, Dave, where if you need to make a move, you can. If this happened, week three of the preseason, now you're up against it. No chance to onboard before the regular season starts.
0: Yeah, and the news with Deebo, obviously, and I know some people are looking at his shape and his weight coming back to San Francisco. It doesn't look great, but he knows the system. And you know that guys like Kyle Shanahan are going to take that first and foremost, that I know that Deebo knows where he's supposed to be. So, again, maybe that helps the run game, the blocking game as well. That's what Deebo, a bigger version, older version of Deebo, certainly could still help that Niners wide receiving core. Shout out to my guy, Brian McFadden, over there at CBS. He had a great interview. Hopefully you guys saw it out there. It's on social media with Sean McVay. And he played a little coy game with Sean about maybe doing emojis to say whether or not we could look at Aaron Donald and is he going to come back. He can't keep the grin off Sean McVay's face when B-Mac or anybody else brings up Aaron Donald. I don't know that the number can move any shorter at plus 550 to win the Super Bowl here, Jensen, but it feels like a matter of when, not if, that Aaron Donald's going to be officially announced that he's coming back to the Rams this year.
1: Put a pin in this one. Myles Garrett, a little lower back issue. It's kept him out for a couple, 3 days in a row. I'm sure it's all load management right now. We're pretty early in camp, but hey, man. This is the NFL, so week-to-week injury-wise. Let's ask Marty Herney coming up what that defensive front might look like getting old boy back with Myles Garrett potentially this year.
0: And speaking about old boys coming back, it's Davion Clowney, former number one pick in the draft by the Texans, going back home to H-Town. By the way, when he played for Dallas last year in spots, he was really good. So could be an addition there in that rotation on a really good, maybe the best defense in the entirety of the NFL. You mentioned Marty Herney. He's coming up next hour talking more NFL right here at VSiN by the Books.
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0: Top of the hour, it is Visa and Bottom Books. Dave Ross right here at the Mint Gaming Hall in Franklin, Kentucky. There's our closer, Jensen Lewis, back home in Cleveland, Ohio. How was the weekend, my man? I know we're getting closer and closer to football season. We know that. You got out there, you hit the links. You don't have to give us a score. Just give me a quick update on the swing, ball control. How did you feel out there?
1: Well, in true closer form, David, I don't start well ever in any golf round, but boy, can I finish strong. And that isn't that the thing in golf too, where like your last couple of holes are your best and that's how they keep you coming back around. So, the final hole, Dave, is right into the clubhouse with where the pool and the day beds and cabanas are all situated overlooking it. And so I drove to within about 60 yards of the hole. My Ooh. Buddy Brian, Michelle's brother-in-law, I wanted to rename him Seve Doyle. His last name is Doyle, so in honor of Seve Ballesteros. He had this chip from high on the hill, very fast green there on 18 to finish, just filleted it to right within about 4 feet for a nice par to finish. Woo. So it was an excellent up and down. That allowed the 19th hole, Dave, which is traditionally our best hole, to be very much under par. No question about it.
0: Man, you par 18, that beer is going to taste even better, a little colder when you get there. That's perfect way to get to that 19th hole. I got a lot to get to here. Marty Herney's going to join the program in this hour. You know we're close to football. We got Marty back on a Monday. Can't wait for that. And Peter Apple's going to join the program as well before we say goodbye to see what he thinks we might be in store here. The trade deadline is 6 p.m. Eastern tonight in Major League Baseball. But that's where we begin, because the big bombshell already dropped over the weekend, and that's where we begin our highlights and headlines.
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0: In the end, it's not a surprise that Tarek Skubal is a member of the Dodgers. We kind of thought that's what was going to happen all along. I guess the disappointment would be that after you see the haul, and put that up in air quotes, that Detroit got back, that the other teams, Jensen, didn't give more or bid more to get Skubal away from the Dodgers. So we'll find out what hope Ryan and Smith become, but we know what Skubal is, and now they've just vaulted up odds on to win the pennant in the National League.
1: Yep, and kind of the destination I think most of the industry thought would be the final one there for Tarek Skubal once this deadline passes at 6 o'clock Eastern tonight. So it's not a bettable number per se as far as the future price goes for me, Dave, but I think the better exercise is for people now on the National League side is to try and forecast out which team you think can get to that National League Championship Series. And it's still not a foregone conclusion that the Dodgers, even if they got that buy into the division series, will just cascade right through into the NLCS. But they've certainly positioned themselves now. And I think this also, Dave, for what it's worth, we've talked a lot about the Shohei Ohtani knee inflammation, the indefinite timeline of him getting back on the mound. This allows them even more patience to be able to get Ohtani 100% right before the end of the regular season, if indeed he's going to come back and be a starter. But this Tarek Skubal acquisition relieves the pressure on the rotational need for Shohei Ohtani as well.
0: Dodgers get swept over the weekend by the Red Sox, and they still, by the way, have a 10-game lead in that division, and they've added Tarek Skubal. So good luck rest of the National League West and certainly the rest of the National League writ large. Maybe some teams got better in the American League. You would think that the Rays got better by getting Freddy Peralta out of New York from the Mets, and really not a big haul to get him back as a potential rental. And then Luis Castillo, surprising move for some, going from Seattle to the White Sox to the South Side. And Kevin Gausman went late last night from the reigning defendings, at least in the American League pennant last year, the Rays. He was the game one starter in the World Series. He goes to the North Side of Chicago. So some big right-handed arms, Jensen, that traded places last night.
1: Yeah, I like the acquisition for both the Rays and the White Sox. I had said I would love to see Kevin Gausman there on the South Side, but I think they get the right guy too in Luis Castillo, and really didn't give up much outside of Sir Anthony Dominguez. But I think that the Peralta one, and we always look at certain organizations that have been really good on the pitching development side and where their scouting departments may have identified, in this case the Rays, may have identified something about Freddy Peralta that created the issues that he had with the Mets this year. And for a rental price, think they can get him right here in a couple of weeks' time for that stretch run and what they hope is a long run into the American League postseason. It is pretty wide open, though, and still a lot that I think is going to happen. I think we're in for a crazy day of deals, Dave. It may not be the massive names, but I think we're going to see a lot of people changing places here, not only in the late afternoon, but I think right up until that 6 p.m. Eastern deadline.
0: Yeah, I was going to ask you about that because, by the way, it was Gausman was game two last year in that World Series. I believe it was game one in the ALCS, but still you're getting one of those guys that's been pitching in meaningful games here in the World Series and the Championship League Series just a year ago. The Phillies, very quiet so far, Jensen. We talked about them a lot last week. Are they one of the teams that you expect to make multiple moves today?
1: I think they would have to at least go get a bat somewhere. And I don't know where that's going to be, but that is probably priority 1A. I'm interested to see, now that we've seen some of the other moves on some starting pitching, like for instance, the Braves went and got Tyler Mahle yesterday from the Giants. I'm wondering, you know, does a Reed Detmers make sense for the Philadelphia Phillies in their rotation? Just again, another guy to lengthen it out there. He can be a swingman too if you want him into the bullpen. A couple of different ways they can be creative there. But I'd be interested where some of those remaining starting pitching candidates go, some of the offensive reinforcements. There's not a ton of them available, but definitely if I'm Philadelphia, it has to be at least a bat and maybe a back-end rotation reinforcement arm.
0: You see the Braves making moves, obviously the Dodgers making moves, even the Brewers making some smaller moves too. Like Philadelphia, if you're going to be in that big four, you better get out there and be active today. I know their fan base is looking for that as well. Hey, it's a big day here at the network. Our college football betting guide is available right now for VSiN Pro subscribers. So if you're not a subscriber, by the way, you can start right now. $9.99 would be that intro offer, and that would get you into be able to see and view this masterpiece. Jensen, it's out right now. We've been perusing it through the show as best we can. I know a lot of love for Notre Dame out there. And you stand alone with Ohio State. I kind of like that. I'm surprised you're the only one that has Ohio State to win the whole thing.
1: We do have five of our hosts slash analysts that submitted selections for not only the conference champions, but also for the national title winners. And yes, I am one of those. The right now, the short shot on the board, my Ohio State Buckeyes, that is my selection. I have Ohio State over Texas. They will play on a regular season field. For those of you that watched Notre Dame and Miami head-to-head last year and all the consternation about what that's why we play the games. That is how you find your way in. It's not just some resume where, you know, that you think is going to be the most deciding factor. I am interested. There are a couple out there, Dave. Two of our people here at the network that they swung big. They definitely swung big on the national championship pick. So highly encouraged, if you're not a VSiN Pro subscriber, VSiN.com/subscribe, as little as $9.99 right now to get access to our college football betting guide live this morning. 340 pages of glory, my friend. And it is, get yourself a beverage to sit down and be able to peruse through this. It's going to take you a few days, no doubt about it.
0: Unlike the NFL, and that betting guide, by the way, is available too right now, the NFL betting guide. We'll give you a revised version of that too as well. That'll be coming up in a little bit. But in that one, I've fired a lot already with a lot of preseason picks. Not a lot in college football for me. I've got one silver bullet theory, if you will, in college football. I'm not going to tell you what that is today. You got to get that, become a VSiN Pro subscriber and check that in there. But we'll talk about that as we get closer and closer to the regular season. We're getting closer and closer to NFL football. Again, Marty Herney will be on the program later on today. Hall of Fame game is on Thursday, and we're seeing right now low totals. You could expect 36.5 in that one for the Panthers, about 1.5 favorites here over the Arizona Cardinals. We'll find out exactly what these rosters look like. This is not normally, Jensen, an area where I'm going to be betting it. We do have experts here on the network that love to bet the preseason. They're going to find those angles for you. So that's why we're very football friendly here. If you want to bet this and bet the preseason, we got experts in that field as well. I don't know exactly what I'll be looking for. I'll just be excited that football is back. And I guess the rookies is what I'd look at here for Arizona and Carolina. We'd expect them to get the majority of the run here on Thursday night.
1: Absolutely. Again, the fact that it's back, we'll talk with Marty Herney and kind of what you take out of these first weeks of preseason games and what positional battles that you'd be looking at. Of course, your second and third stringers get these early couple of weeks as an opportunity to showcase before you start those cutdowns. And, you know, Dave, we're almost there, my friend. With the college betting guide coming out, you're a handful of weeks away from going over to Ireland for TCU and North Carolina. We get actual real pigskin boot to the ball in just about 4 days' time.
0: Let's go. We'll see if those numbers change as the week goes as well. Michael Thorbjornsson, winning at Detroit yesterday in the Rocket Classic, now has as many wins on the PGA Tour this year as Scottie Scheffler. They both won once. Now, a little bit different in the overall resume, but it's another one of those young guns, another one of those Americans. We talked a lot about Michael Thorbjornsson here as the year has gone on. And boy, did he do it in emphatic fashion yesterday, Jensen. And I thought what was interesting, too, this is coming off the heels now of Jackson Koivun winning last week in just his third PGA start. And now Michael Thorbjornsson winning for another young American here in his first foray here to win on the PGA Tour. We talk about Scotty turning 30. We're not aging out any of these guys. But Jensen, the young kids are arriving very quickly here, at least stateside, on the PGA Tour.
1: They certainly are. We'll see what happens. Hey, last elevated event, at least in name, here for the foreseeable future, too.
0: Coming up, then we get to the FedEx Cup playoffs. When we come back, more Brewers talk. Why couldn't they get a guy like Tarek Skubal? And do they have enough to compete? Still, we'll discuss next right here. Eastman Better Books.
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0: 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Now, I do believe that Joe Friso, our esteemed producer, is giving us in real time that the White Sox have just got, hey, Oscar Brazelbon from my Metropolitans, and he's had a really good year in New York. And the Mets are going to get back some prospects here. Gabe Davis, Zach Franklin,

0: Well, you got that up there from your buddy Jim Bowden. And by the way, Jim gave the White Sox a B, and for David Stearns and the Mets, he gave him a C-. Can we win any trades, Jensen? Can the Mets and David Stearns win one trade in the last 2 years?
1: I think they'll be honest, and I'm not saying it because it's you, but I think the Luke Weaver trade will get them a pretty nice haul. I really do. Just knowing what certain clubs will pay for back-end leverage relievers. If Maury Hone doesn't go today from the San Diego Padres, you know, Luke Weaver is probably that one other setup guy slash closer that some club will probably pay pretty handsomely for.
0: You know, when you get to the point, Jensen, where you're just exhausted talking about a team, or that's where Met fans are right now with David Stearns and the Metropolitans, just exhausted by losing every single trade seemingly out there. At least that's what the grades are. Oh, let's talk more about some of the trades and the big one that happened over the weekend here with Derek Skubal and what that means for everybody else in the National League. That's where we begin today's edition of the Daily Diamond. Okay, we know what it means for the Dodgers going for the three-peat. They're odds on to win the pennant. They're just over, plus $1.50 to win the World Series. I mean, ridiculous prices that we're seeing out there, but you can understand it when you add a guy like Derek Skubal to the front end of your rotation. Now, what does it mean for the other teams that didn't get a Skubal, right? And we're kind of looking at the Brewers. We'll talk about the Phillies, the Braves, those other teams in the mix here in the National League that we think could be the obvious challengers to L.A. in pursuit of that three-peat. Trevor Megill, very talented right-hander we know for the Milwaukee Brewers, had some very interesting comments once this deal was made official with Skubal going to the Dodgers.
2: I don't think anybody's surprised he went there. You know, when they came out the other day and said they're going to be greedy, you know, I think the whole world can take that serious, and that they would probably make that happen. So I don't think anybody's shocked about that. The talks, you know, we just joke around with mock trades here and there, but, you know, it's our job just to play baseball and the team they give us and the guys in this room. So, yeah, we've seen Matt here, you know, a lot in the last couple of days. I'm sure he's pretty busy, but, yeah, we're just being patient, seeing what happens. And if not, let's just go with what we got.
0: And if not, just go with what we got. That sounds a little gallows humorish there, which I miss in my Marine Corps days because some of the things you say there with your brethren, right? You're going to go to battle with your guys. And yeah, you'd like to have more reinforcements sometimes. And so parallel worlds there a little bit here. But I understand what he's saying, Jensen. Hey, it'd be nice if you gave us reinforcements. But when the Dodgers say the Dodgers are going to do, then they go out and do it. So they are not surprised in that clubhouse. I'm sure they're not surprised in other major league clubhouses here, Jensen. When you hear that, and then you go, all right, well, this is the deck, and it might be stacked against us a little bit here, but we're going to play the hand that's dealt to us here. What do you think the collective, I guess, regrouping is for the other teams that lost out in the potential Skubal sweepstakes?
1: Well, again, there's still plenty of reinforcements out there, not on the level of a Derek Skubal per se, but there are opportunities. And on the starting pitching market, you're going to have to pay through the nose for some of the controllable guys. You know, you think of Seattle and George Kirby is a name that has surfaced here alongside Emerson Hancock. Those are two names that have been bandied about. Cade Anderson, who is the top pitching prospect in baseball, not a matter of if, matter of when he's up this year. And that's kind of the idea. First trading Luis Castillo, and then maybe if one of the other guys goes, that creates an instant rotation spot. But again, you don't want to just offload a ton of starting pitching resources because injuries certainly a part of this spot in the year, and you're not able to acquire anything if an injury occurs after the deadline. Dave, I wanted to read this to you because you know, everyone is talking about the Skubal trade to the Dodgers. Oh, it's going to be a lockout. We're not going to see any baseball next year. And Bryce Harper, I believe, was talking, I don't know if it was this year or in you know, the recent couple of months, where when you remember the late 90s, and, you know, that was when the Yankee dynasty was out there. They won 4 World Series in 5 years. And it didn't seem, and maybe you can tell me more so, because I was a young lad at that point, not paying attention to what was being said in the media. But we didn't really hear too much then about, oh, we need a salary cap, you know, this, that, and the other. This was George Steinbrenner just saying, hey, I expect to win every year, and I'm going to do whatever I have to.

0: you know, to win every year. The Dodgers have done a really good job in the last decade. Yes, do they have a revenue share exploitation because of the change in ownership and how that whole thing went down legally? Yes, they do. But what else have they done, Dave? They've perfected their farm system. They're able to deal from depth. And if they overvalue some prospects that other teams are like, oh, yeah, we think they're better than what they really are, that's part of it. We see bad trades all the time in football, yep, in basketball. This happens. But year in and year out, every fan base, and I'll credit Jim Bowden because I heard him saying it yesterday on Omni Network Radio when I was driving home with Michelle, and he said, every fan base, if you're a Dodger fan, you love your front office. You love your ownership group. Why? Because they're trying to win every year. Mm. They're like, ah, you know, if we're going to wait for 2027, I don't think we can run it back this year. Yeah, guys are getting a little bit older. No, they're going for it every year. They are sending prospects for proven players. That's how you win. If your prospects end up hitting, great. But when you have guys that have proven at the big league level and are some of the best in a game, you go get them. That's how you win. This isn't rocket science. This isn't because of a salary cap, at least on the trade front. Now, I get the whole free agency side of it, and that's a separate argument. Right. But as far as this trade and at this deadline, you can't convince me that other teams who are contenders couldn't have put up a far better deal to try and get Tarek Skubal on their team.
1: You know, it's ironic, and I really am showing my age, but there were those discussions around the Yankees and those teams in specifics. You mentioned, like, you know, go out and get a Reggie Jackson. I remember in the 80s with Danny Tartable came over from the Royals, and that was like such a big deal. It didn't pan out. They didn't win. But because they didn't win enough in the 80s, they still spent the money. Like, George still spent. And you knew if you're a free agent that George had the best chance to get you, even the Ricky Hendersons in the day. He came to New York for a while. So you saw that in the George Steinbrenner era. So it did exist, Jensen, but not to this degree. And I think now, mm-hmm, with the landscape, the way it's changed, and because the Dodgers are now winning, hey, if the Dodgers hadn't won back-to-back World Series, maybe the talk dies down a little bit and becomes almost a punchline. You spend all the money and yet you don't win. That kind of became the Yankees a little bit in the 80s. Then they flipped their fortunes again in the 90s, as we all saw towards the back end of that decade. But it is with the winning. And I think that's where people now start to say, this is unfair. So it really is in that context now that they go, man, if they win a three-peat, we got to do something to stop the current system. Is that really fair to the Dodgers that have been going with, you know, they've been, yes, they extend these contracts and they defer these payments forever. Well, other teams could do that too. They just choose not to. So I don't want to get on the Dodgers too much for competing and winning at the highest level under the current system. They change it, that's what the debate's going to be in the entirety of the offseason. But it did actually exist, maybe not to this degree, back with the Yankees and George Steinbrenner. Let's talk some football. Marty Herney is going to come back with us here on the very next segment. Yeah, we've got the Hall of Fame game coming up on Thursday. Well, we're really already looking ahead to week one and beyond. Can't wait to pick his brain on teams he might like as well. Some NFL talk with Marty Herney, RGM. It's next right here on Visa by Books.
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1: What's happening, fellow sports fans? It's Andy West. Let's look back on this day in sports history, August 3rd. We'll start off in 1960, where history is made as the Cleveland Indians trade manager Joe Gordon to the Detroit Tigers for their manager, Jimmy Dykes. It was the only manager-for-manager trade in the history of baseball, and it didn't help out either team. Dykes managed the Indians until 1961, while Gordon left the Tigers immediately after the season to coach the Kansas City Athletics. Today in 1996, Andre Agassi, the Dream Team, and the U.S. women's 400-meter relay team win Olympic gold medals in Atlanta, while the American men's 400 relay settles for silver. And today in the year 2000, 3 months before the start of the season, the Orlando Magic acquire Grant Hill from the Detroit Pistons in a sign-and-trade deal for Chucky Atkins and Ben Wallace. Hill, along with future All-Star Tracy McGrady, were supposed to lead the Magic to prominence in the Eastern Conference. However, Hill's 7-year, $92 million signing didn't turn out very well. Hill played just 202 games in his 7 years in Orlando.
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1: We are back, VSiN by the Books. Dave Ross and Jensen Lewis here. Going to talk to you, Marty Herney, later on this morning. And then Peter Apple is going to join the program as well to talk all things trade deadline here, Jensen. Well, even during the break, been getting a lot of messages on social media about the Metropolitans and kind of lack of winning some of these trades. You talked about it, that maybe they should be able to win the Luke Weaver trade. That trade is going to come today at some point, and we'll figure out exactly what that is. Now, we're talking more about Tarik Skubal in that deal, and your buddy Jim Bowden, I covered him back in his D.C. days. He had a lot of things to say about this as well, and I want to start the discussion there in today's edition of the Daily Docket.
17: 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This is the Daily Docket.
1: Okay, so you made this point earlier in the program, and I think it bears repeating before we hear from Jim Bowden kind of in this context. From a former GM, and now you obviously being a former player, so you guys have a unique perspective on this, that maybe with the Tarik Skubal deal, in some corners and circles, they're going, it's exactly what we wanted to have happen. Like, Jensen, can you explain that mentality of to how this could be exactly the impetus that certain other owners need to go for a lockout, whatever you want to call it, strike, whatever this is going to be for potential baseball Armageddon?
0: Yeah, if for anyone that hasn't watched on MLB.tv, there are commercials, or as I like to call it as a former player, propaganda of fans having comments about, oh, we need a cap, we need fairness, we need competitive balance. I'm like, you people are given a script. This is really fabricated. And I think it's hysterical. Some of the fans are in Dodger caps, Mets, Yankees. Like, come on, you are not the affected people or fan bases. Let's just get that out of the way. A lot of it is predicated on revenue share, Dave, and teams that generate more revenue will have the opportunity to spend more. That's where kind of the fall off is. Now, I'm not going to let owners slide here. They are all billionaires. That's what the B, Dave. They have the money. Some of them choose to spend, some of them don't. And we have said on the Players Association side, boy, I think the fans would really love to know how much of revenue is reinvested into payroll. And I think that would shock a lot of fan bases about which teams pocket the money and which teams do not.
1: All right, let's hear from the former GM, Jim Bowden, about that very conversation with the Tarek Skubal deal now being done and what this could mean for the future.
8: This is exactly why Major League Baseball owners want to put a hard cap into the next collective bargaining agreement. They want the same systems that we're seeing in the NFL, the NBA, and the NHL to prevent this from happening, quite frankly. And I think this particular trade, it's just going to make matters worse. There's a lot of owners that are going to be willing to shut the game down in 2027, literally, if it means to get a system where one team can't just go out and get all the best players because they have more money than you do.
1: So there it is, kind of in plain speak there from Jim and from you, Jensen, here in the program, from a player and from a former GM in the league. Can you even begin, because we've been kidding throughout the show during the breaks here about how the lawyers are going to have a field day here when we get to these talks, right? It is going to be about the legality, about some of what baseball would be able to do versus what the Players Association is going to push back on. And I know that in the NFL, we're going to talk to Marty Herney in the next segment, not about this in particular when it comes to the NFLPA and the owners themselves, but they seem to always, yes, they've had football issues before, they've had lockouts before, they've had strike shortened seasons, but it never feels like that they get to the Armageddon stage that baseball seems to walk to the brink. How close of a walk are we going to be getting there in this offseason?
0: Oh, we're there. It's happening. The lockout is happening. Now, I've always told you that the lockout is a negotiating tactic. And so the owners are going to lock out the players, and that's going to create what you would hope would be urgency, or at least that's where the owners are going to put the players on the clock. And that's why I think once you get that expiration December 1st, it's a matter of how many games do you miss? And we do have thresholds, Dave, or at least checkpoints in a shortened spring training. Remember, we did this in COVID where it was the 60-game season. What did we say? It was a 3, maybe 4-week onboarding there for spring training 2.0 to get guys ready to go for a shortened season. That will be what we watch, because I don't think we're getting really any momentum, any cognizant movement that would give us optimism before the first of the year. If we do, that will be a Christmas gift to everybody, but I just don't see it. So then you fast forward to right around Valentine's Day, and ironically, that'll be the Super Bowl. So I think after that is when you start drilling down on how much time we'll miss. If there isn't really anything that you can sink your teeth into for both sides to be making their way towards each other, that's when you start looking at missing, you know, months of games at a time, because the Players Association is going to want a fair amount of ramp up time. We're not just going to like throw this thing together and then have guys risk injury in a shortened season. That'll be a whole nother discussion down the line. But let's face it, it is about the cap. It is about having a hard cap. And right now we have sort of a soft cap day because of the luxury tax and the different thresholds there. That's been the penalty right now, where those upper echelon revenue teams have been paying back because they've gone over those certain levels. So I think that's the bigger crux, is that you don't utter the word salary cap around the Players Association. It's a non-starter for them, which is why you're going to see the lockout not only happen, but I think drag out for quite some time.
1: We need to bookmark some of these conversations. You've been very, very consistent on this, even before the season began, looking into next year already. So I know a lot of people bury their head in the sand. They don't want to hear this stuff. They don't want to think about that. And then all of a sudden, we're going to be at the Super Bowl in February, and they're going to go, hey, when's baseball start? It might not be starting for a while. So, God, I hope you're wrong, but I don't think you are, my man. And that's going to be we're going to walk that plank again with Major League Baseball. Like, for some of us of a certain age, we remember 1994. Oh, too yep. well, and we could really be getting back to that part of things here in 2027 if we're not careful. We're going to talk a lot of football. Mondays with Marty is going to be here. Marty Herney is going to join us in the very next segment, get his thoughts. Cannot wait to talk to Marty and pick his brain as a former GM in this league. Here was an interesting comment that I wanted you to hear from not the first-string guy in Tennessee, not the second-string guy in Tennessee, but the third-string guy in Tennessee. Remember Will Levis? Yeah, he's still on the roster. Okay, and he had a lot to say, ironically, for a third-string quarterback, at least in the depth chart behind Cam Ward right now. And even right now, Mitchell Trubisky is ahead of him on the depth chart in Tennessee. Here's what Will Levis said about his future in this league.
10: I'm just trying to be the best version of me at this point, and I have more confidence than I've ever had because of that. I don't need to go out there and win X amount of games before I can feel the confidence. Like, I have the confidence right now. I know I've put the tape out there already that I'm a dang good quarterback in this league, and I'm even better than I ever have been. So,
11: do you still have the faith that you have a future as a starter?
10: 100%. I know I'm, I think I'm, there are not 32 quarterbacks in this league better than me. I know that for sure.
1: Okay. Well, I love the confidence. I absolutely love the confidence. It's exactly what I would want to hear from my third-string quarterback. If you know this, and you know this, Jensen, normally don't put third-string quarterbacks at the podium. That's normally something for us in the business. That's in a locker room setting, and you get a one-on-one, and then he says those comments and make more sense. You're putting him up there at the podium, which is very odd for a guy that's third-string in your depth chart. You're going to see a lot of Will Levis in the preseason. Hey, he still believes it. And there's a reason why he was drafted as highly as he was out of Kentucky. What do you make of that? He doesn't believe there are 32 better quarterbacks in the league. Those are starting quarterbacks in the NFL. At least he, Will Levis, still sees himself as a starter, if not in Tennessee, somewhere else.
0: Is he even better than Mitchell Trubisky, who's on the roster in front of him? And now, I mean, I don't even want to start any discussions about him being better than Cam Ward, because we know that's false. Mm-hmm. Again, I can appreciate it from the athlete side. You got to believe it. I just don't know if I would be that outward about it. And again, that's an awkwardness. This is a great conversation with Marty Herney coming up. Okay, that's out there. And hey, we're all competitors when we get in that quarterback room. But that's like me coming out and calling out my closer and just basically saying, yeah, I should be getting the ninth inning opportunities. You know, what I do in the sixth and seventh inning is as good as any guy in the ninth inning. It's a little bit different. And I'm kind of anxious to see, what that fallout is. But right now, I think the pecking order is correct on the depth chart. Cam Ward is my quarterback for that franchise moving forward. Again, if he's the worst, then Will Levis has got a long way to go.
1: I tell you, the guy that must love to hear that is Mike Borgonzi, the GM of the Titans. Because if I'm looking to move him, maybe I can get his value up, because we're talking him up. Will Levis, the great Will Levis, go get him. He's a starting quarterback for you, because he's not going to be a starting quarterback for me. And by the way, I've got tickets on this football team. Those are predicated on Cam Ward playing quarterback and not Will Levis. No disrespect to Will out there, Jensen, but I'm not cashing those tickets, or at least I'm not going to feel confident if it's the other way around. Marty Herney is going to join the program next. Cannot wait to get his thoughts here. So we're getting oh so close here to preseason football beginning on Thursday and then the real regular season just down the road. That's next right here on VSiN by the Books.
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21: 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Any lingering lake effect clouds will just give way to pure sunshine today. Should be a beautiful Monday. Highs in the upper 70s, lower humidity each hour today. Tonight mainly clear. We're back down into the 50s, so a comfortably cool night. And another beautiful day tomorrow, just a smidge warmer. Temperatures will reach the low 80s with lots of sunshine. Our next shot at rain arrives later in the day Wednesday, but especially Thursday and Friday. From the 3 News Weather Center, I'm Senior Meteorologist Matt Wentz.
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1: 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Dave Ross, Jensen Lewis coming at you here on this Monday morning. We look forward to our Mondays with Marty. Marty Herney, our GM here at the network, is back with us, co-host of the GM Shuffle podcast on DraftKings Network. Got a new segment coming out here and a new show coming out for the GM Shuffle as well, and joins us now on the Progressive Guest Line. Good Monday morning to you, Marty. You know Jensen and I get excited when you're in the program because that means we're talking NFL football here on our show. We've got the Hall of Fame game coming up on Thursday. What are GMs, what are coaches specifically looking for in these games, Marty? I know it's preseason, and it's really changed a lot in recent years, almost the de-emphasis on getting guys out there for injury concerns and that sort of thing. What exactly are you looking to get out of the actual preseason games themselves?
2: Yeah, you're really – so other preseason games, other teams, you're chomping at the bit to get the tape in of the Hall of Fame because you want to start looking at preseason games and you've got guys at the bottom of the roster marked off, okay? Do these guys have a chance to be on the waiver wire or on the cut, and are we interested? You know, do they feel a need that we have? So you and your scouts are combing through all the preseason tape as it comes in, watching the third, fourth quarters of it, watching the backups and the guys you think are going to be on the waiver wires. So that's number one. Number two, you're obviously have your emergency list ready, but every day you wake up in training camp and cross your fingers and say, let's just stay healthy, okay? Because we've done all this work in the offseason. Let's stay healthy. But if we're not, we have numbers at positions we have to have. So you have a list, an emergency list, which is hard because there's not a lot of guys left out on the street. But you have an emergency list in case an injury comes up and you can bring them in. But the biggest thing right now is just – it's really staying healthy, execution. You know, coaches want to see done things clean and time in the meeting rooms. But the preseason tape is invaluable, especially for the guys that are on the bubble because everybody in the league is watching.
0: Yeah, I agree. And Marty, let me follow up on that because the injury issues, Dave and I just talked about the Ricky Pearsall news out in San Francisco. I mean, they got to bring in Deebo Samuel to come back to get a healthy body in there. Obviously, we'll ask you about A.J. Brown, the new dynamic there with Drake May. And I know you had said that onboarding you don't think will take too long. Let me give you those two situations to start because you mentioned the emergency list. What is John Lynch doing now this week already with a lot of attrition on both sides of the football?
2: Yeah, and you know, you hate to say it, but if it's going to happen, this is probably the better time just because there is a Deebo Samuel out there you can go get. When these things happen, you know, week three, week four, your answer is already either on your roster or on the practice squad most likely. That there's not a lot of options out there. So, you know, the bad thing is that it happened that the – good thing, if there is a good thing, is it happened early enough where it does give you time. But the deeper we get into this thing, the less options there are. That's why, you know, you're drafting, you're signing a rookie free agents, the young players, the formation, the putting together of the practice squad are all very important because that's where you're injured. That's where your injury replacements are coming.
1: Marty, I want to go back to not even a year ago now, and you can go back to this date a year ago, and Malik Willis was still on the Tennessee Titans, and he was traded the last week of August last year to Green Bay for a seventh-round pick, and now a year later, he's got a three-year deal for $67.5 million, and he's a starting quarterback in Miami. I mean, it is insane when you kind of think of it in that context. For a full year. We just played some comments from Will Levis, who kind of finds himself in the Malik Willis spot from a year ago, who's down on the depth chart, third string, you know, fighting for a roster spot really at this stage here, Marty. Can you really find guys like that, like Malik Willis here at this time of the year, as you say, kind of combing the rosters of other teams to say, maybe I can get that guy for a real late draft pick and see if I can turn them into something?
2: Yeah, I mean, you can do that. And I don't know whether it works a lot. Malik Willis and Will Levis are two different people, I think. I mean, Malik Willis was a guy who people were really excited about. There was a while he was talked about in the top five. I was at his pro day. Mm-hmm. It was packed. He is an electric athlete that I think once he got to Green Bay and what he showed when he got his time there, I am really excited about Malik Willis. I think he has a chance to be a good quarterback. I like what Miami's doing. I thought that that was really the move of the offseason because, you know, if you can get a guy like that for nothing that has a chance, and Malik Willis has the skill set. Listen, he was inexperienced. He needed experience. He needed play time. He needed what he got in the NFL and especially in Green Bay. So I think that was a great move. I'm really excited to see that. Miami's one of the teams I'm really interested in watching. But there's not a lot. You're not going to get a lot of opportunities. You sound like a coach coming in. Well, listen, Miami got Malik Willis. Why don't we go get this guy? Well, they're different guys. It's just because one guy's out there, one bargain's out there, doesn't mean there's a lot more.
3: That team that the Dolphins will be taking on, Marty, the Raiders. And speaking of quarterbacks, Kirk Cousins going to get a chance again to prove that he's the man. Of course, what a great mentor for Fernando Mendoza to have as the number one overall pick. With the new head coach and new quarterback, that's part of where I wanted to kind of pick your brain here, Marty. Clint Kubiak coming in, we know what he did with Sam Darnold and leading him and helping him get to a prominent spot here with Seattle winning the Super Bowl. What does that dynamic look like now day-to-day in the first handful of weeks, getting in the building the way Clint Kubiak wants to do it, a veteran in Kirk Cousins? What can we expect with that maturation as early as this preseason and into the first couple of weeks of the regular season?
2: It really is the perfect scenario because not only do you have a head coach who's one of the best top play callers, offense coordinators in the league, you have a veteran quarterback who now is in and knows the system extremely well and can help the young quarterback. And really, there's not a lot of pressure. And, you know, if Kirk Cousins starts and they wait until week 8 or week 9 to bring the rookie in. You know, it just depends how things go early, but it's the old school mentality of you don't have to rush him out there right away. And I think the fact that he's got Clint Kubiak, he's got Kirk Cousins there, he's just going to be a sponge. So he is just coming in every day and learning, keeping his eyes open, his ears open, seeing, you know, learning everything around him. And I think it's just going to make him a much better quarterback.
1: By the way, that was music to my ears about the Dolphins because that's one of the play-on teams for me this year, Marty. I'm really excited for Malik down there. And I know people in Vegas are excited about their football team as well. We mentioned with the veteran and the young quarterback. There's a couple other teams out there that feel like they have legit quarterback competitions going on. One team I'm really excited about is the Falcons. And then I hear Tua's dinged up already. He's going to be on the shelf here for a week. And you're waiting on Michael Penix Jr. to come back with a leg injury. You got to sign Cooper Rush off the street a little bit. Should I be more concerned about what Kevin Stefanski and what they've got going on down there in the ATL and what that quarterback room looks like?
2: I don't know whether you should be more concerned or should have been less excited about watching that matchup. I don't know. Atlanta is one of these teams that just baffles me. You know, the fact that Tua is injured is not a surprise. You know, Michael Penix has a lot of questions to him. I don't know where they have a quarterback there on the roster. I think that they did a great job of drafting offensive talent, but it's just we haven't seen everything come together. This is the first year of Kevin Stefanski. It's going to be very interesting to see how they do. I still think they have some questions on defense, depth questions, so it'll be interesting to see. But, you know, the old saying, if you have two quarterbacks, you don't have any. And I think right now that quarterback competition in Atlanta is going to be interesting for me to watch.
1: Yeah, that is an old axiom. I remember that even with Steve Walsh and Troy Aikman, Marty. They had to move one of those guys out of town. They moved out Steve Walsh. And they kept the other guy, and they won a couple, three Super Bowls. Marty, great stuff, man. I am so excited for the regular season to get your insight each and every week. And again, everybody, check out the GM Shuffle podcast on DraftKings Network. And a new episode will be debuting, I do believe, today. So that's going to be very exciting. Yes. Marty, appreciate you on a Monday. We'll be doing this all year long. And I can't wait to have these conversations. When we come back, we're going to talk some more football as well. And talk about the New York Football Giants and what John Harbaugh has in store for year number one. That's all straight ahead right here on VSiN by the Books.
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9: John Polk was my nemesis. 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
14: 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Blood Trails.
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4: 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Hall of Famer in waiting, Larry Fitzgerald, will join us coming up at the top of the hour. I was looking at the 2024 class of wide receivers. Remember, this was the loaded with wide receivers class. Marvin Harrison Jr. III, Malik Nabers, Roma Dunze, Brian Thomas Jr., Xavier Worthy, Ricky Pearsall, Xavier Leggett, Keon Coleman, Ladd McConkey. Okay, how many out of that group hit? Malik Nabers coming back from an injury. Marvin Harrison Jr. He's not great. I think we expected him to be great. Fourth pick overall. Brian Thomas was a surprise and kind of a mixed bag now. Adunze with injuries. Xavier Worthy. Ricky Pearsall's out for the year. Keon Coleman. Xavier Leggett. Ladd McConkey. So you do have some names there and still a chance to kind of resurface as, you know, the player, the talent we thought you were going to be. But that's the 2024 loaded wide receiver class that not exactly impressing. Yeah, Paulie?
5: I went back and looked at Marvin Harrison Jr.'s draft profile. You know, they always put weaknesses. The person analyzing said, we're really nitpicking here because there aren't any. This is one of the more complete receivers ever to come out of college football. But it was the sure thing of wide receivers like Trevor Lawrence was to quarterbacks.
4: Jadeveon Clowney is back with the Texans, and that defense is already the best in football with Danielle Hunter and Stingley and Will Anderson. But Clowney quietly had 8.5 sacks for the Cowboys last season. Now it comes down to C.J. Stroud, because David Montgomery, Nico Collins, Jaden Higgins, Tank Dell. You got everything there. This could be a Super Bowl caliber team. It's just, you know, C.J. Stroud can't lose games for you. Last year in the loss to the Patriots, he completed 42% of his passes, 4 interceptions, finished the postseason, 2 touchdowns, 7 turnovers. That's it. Probably simplify it and just say you got to have a quality year. You know, I'm not asking for 35 touchdowns, but if you can give me, I want to know the touchdown to interception and fumble ratio, because if I can get good numbers there, I can't have my defense be putting us in a position to win. You're putting us in a position to lose. Yeah, Paul.
5: C.J. Stroud is a rookie, 15 starts, 4,100 yards, 23 touchdowns. He was 8th for MVP as a rookie and cleaned up for Rookie of the Year.
4: And you'll take those numbers. If you play clean games, that's what you're asking for. You don't have to win them. Just don't lose them. But I think the Texans are going to be in that conversation for best team in the AFC. Really feel that. Buddha in San Francisco. Hi, Buddha. What do you have for me?
6: What up, DP? Happy Monday, boys. Let's go Dodger Nation, baby. Was it me, Dan, or did Solomon in L.A. sound like Dave Roberts? That was wild. But my phone, Dan, on Saturday was blowing up, and when I saw that we acquired Tarik Skubal, I just chuckled. It's like us getting Skubal is like Warren Buffett finding a $100 bill on the sidewalk, man. And like to everyone who's upset about this, like he wanted to come, and he picked us. You know, I mean, we still have to go out and play the games and win them. Nothing is promised. And it's not like we're out here banging on trash cans, Fritzy. And best of the weekend, Dan. The Los Angeles Avengers getting stronger and bolstering up their bullpen with Tarik Skubal. And shout out to Dodger front house, the front office, man, and the farm system. It's always been the class of the major leagues. And worst of the weekend, Dan, the WNBA. I mean, it's just been a bad summer for them. It's starting to feel like reality TV with some basketball games sprinkled in between the drama that's going on all the time. It's just not.
4: Thank you, Buddha. Edgar in Anaheim. Hi, Edgar. What do you have for me?
7: Hey, Dan, just want to let people know, being a Dodger fan, it hasn't always been glory. You know, I grew up in the 90s watching a horrible Dodger team year after year after year, last place. So this nowadays, you know, everybody thinks it's easy, and that's not easy. Remember, we lost a bunch of World Series. We choked a lot. We were getting clowned on every time by a bunch of fans all over baseball. So now that we're actually winning, we're getting a lot of hate. Like, we're buying championships. We're not. Like, this guy that they traded for Skubal, we got him from Chicago Cubs. Sayre Hope. It wasn't even our draft pick. So it's management doing the job, too. It's not all money. Money's not everything. Look at the Mets. The Mets are freaking horrible.
4: Yes, they are. Yes, the number one payroll in baseball. I don't know if it's going to get any better anytime soon there. Adam in Michigan. Hi, Adam. What do you have for me?
8: Hey, so Gus and Buddha are not wrong about the Dodgers. The rest of the league just is malpractice. They are just phenomenally run, and they're doing it like everybody should just, like, take notes. But going back to your conversation with Tim Kirchen, I had never heard about managers being traded like that. That's mind-blowing. Is there an NFL trade of two head coaches that we could love to see? I'd like you guys to ponder in on that.
4: Who would be the number one coach or manager traded? Like, if you were going to trade a coach, Sean McVay would probably be high on that list. Mike McDonald, he just won a Super Bowl. Yes, Marvin.
9: Andy Reid,
4: yeah. Andy Reid, too old as far as how long he, I mean, I don't know how much time he's going to be coaching.
5: Right.
4: I don't mean he's too old. I mean, you know what I mean.
9: I got you.
4: He's coaching old. Todd, you're in the confessional. Start us off on this Monday. Best and worst of the weekend. What you saw that you liked, you didn't like. We'll talk to Larry Fitzgerald of the Cardinals. He'll join us next. Dan Patrick Show.
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20: 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The A's +145 underdogs. 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
21: Warm, humid air continues to fuel a summer weather pattern across much of the country today. While scattered thunderstorms develop from the plains into the Midwest and portions of the Great Lakes, some of those storms could produce heavy downpours, gusty winds, and localized flooding through the afternoon and evening. Temperatures will range from 70s across the Pacific Northwest to 80s through much of the Midwest, with widespread 90s stretching from the southern plains into the southeast. Across the interior west, hot, dry conditions continue to support elevated wildfire concerns across parts of California, Nevada, Utah, Arizona, and New Mexico, with temps passing 100 degrees. Smoke from active fires may reduce regional air quality. Hawaii stays warm with highs in the low 80s, breezy trade winds, and passing showers, while Alaska remains much cooler with scattered rain and temperatures mainly in the 50s and 60s. That's your national forecast. I'm Chris Powers.
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19: Hey, this is Jamie Loftus, and this is my new weekly show, 16th Minute of Fame, the podcast where every episode I take a closer look at an internet character of the day. Who were they? What made them so notorious? How did the internet, or sometimes the algorithm, choose them? And what does a person do when they're suddenly confronted with more attention than the human psyche can handle? Take The Dress, a story that went uber viral in early 2015 in spite of being, well, kind of a boring optical illusion. A mother of the bride in Scotland took a picture of a dress she was thinking about wearing to her daughter's wedding. But she saw the dress

as blue with black lace, and her daughter saw it as white with gold lace. One BuzzFeed post later, every single person on the internet was talking about the dress. But to me, the dress is a story about the last couple of months when the internet was still sort of fun. It was shortly before the stories that spread across the internet stopped being driven by exploited millennials with useless arts degrees and started being decided by algorithms hell-bent on growing internet usership at all costs.

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0: 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Played golf yesterday, and I had my shirt tail out, and nobody said anything about it. I was like, okay. Now, I'm wondering, does Untuckit have golf shirts? Yes, Paulie.
1: Yeah, Untuckit, big brand. They have regular shirts like button downs. That's where they started. But they have an entire golf division, Dan.
0: Now, do I have, can I untuck my shirt with Untuckit golf shirts?
1: I think it has to be untucked by definition. I think it's a no tuck.
0: That's
1: rule.
0: What I'm, well, I'm not quite sure I understand it. Now, look, I understand protocol and dressing on, you know, I just don't like swinging a golf club when I've got my shirt tucked in. But if Untuckit has golf shirts that are called Untuckit, then can I wear that? Yes, Todd.
2: So, yeah, can you use that as a comeback if someone gives you a hard time? Hey, you got to tuck your shirt. It's an Untuckit. And you could just say that.
0: Yeah, but I don't know if Untuckit has golf shirts that are meant to be untucked. Yes, Paul.
1: They do. I'm looking at their website now, and their golf shirts are nice. They're very breezy, but they're not like, you know, hanging down to your thighs. They're just over the belt loop, so it looks cool. But I don't think that's going to be the hall pass when you go to a country club.
0: But if I just say, I've got a golf shirt on, and it's called Untuckit.
1: Like, which rule are you following, the shirts rule or the country club's rule?
0: Oh, yeah. Once again, I played at Belgrade Lakes, and they didn't say anything when I went into the clubhouse there that I had my shirt tail out. Let's go around the room. Best and worst of the weekend, Todd. I'll start with you.
2: In an 84-83 victory over the defending champion Las Vegas Aces Saturday afternoon, the Chicago Sky's Sidney Taylor became the first rookie in franchise history to hit a go-ahead three in the final 5 seconds of the fourth quarter or overtime. Just 5 months ago, so this guy's, Taylor was playing in Poland, wasn't even selected in the 2026 WNBA draft. 29 points for her fifth 25-point game this season. Worst, as we all discussed in the first hour and a half of the show, the rich get richer. Dodgers add prize pitcher Tarek Skubal to an already formidable rotation.
0: Dylan.
3: My best end, Jadeveon Clowney is back with the Texans. Maybe he's got one more highlight reel hit left in the tank. And my worst, Leopold Aschenbrenner, 24-year-old kid starting an AI-focused hedge fund called Situational Awareness that had amassed north of $45 billion in assets. That all came crashing down when the stocks tanked and margin calls came in, and he had to liquidate the entire fund just days before his lavish wedding was planned. Yikes.
0: Hopefully she didn't marry him for his money. Wait a minute. What happened, dear? What? Yeah, Paul.
1: Hon, remember that prenup we talked about? We're not going to need it.
0: I'm going to have to sign a prenup because you probably have more money than I do. Marvin, best and worst of the weekend.
4: Best of the weekend, WWE SummerSlam. Not anything with wrestling, but Darius Rucker sang the Star-Spangled Banner. Absolutely killed it. He was great. Worst of the weekend, Kyle Whittingham, Michigan coach. He's not ingratiating himself to the Michigan fan base by saying he doesn't hate Ohio State. That's not what you do when you first get there.
0: All right. Here is the new head coach at Michigan. I don't know the context of this. I don't know what he was asked prior to, but here is the new head coach on his thoughts about Ohio State.
5: I just think that a rivalry can be intense and emotional without the hatred factor of it. I don't think there's any place for that personally. I think Ryan Day is a good person. And to sit here and say, I hate Ryan Day, I'd be making crap up because that's not true.
0: Okay. But this is who Kyle is. I don't expect him to be fire and brimstone. He's well-respected. I mean, this isn't Jim Harbaugh, you know, with Ryan Day. Steve Spurrier, you know, back in the day. But, you know, if you don't have to hate them. I asked him that when he first took the job, I think. I asked him, you know, is that part of the introductory press conference where you're told now you hate Ohio State? Yes, Dylan.
3: I kind of prefer that, though, than pretending to be like, you know, all rah-rah right when you walk in the door. I would check back with him in a few years and see how he feels about Ohio State. But for right now.
0: Yes, Todd.
2: I thought it was refreshing. I agree with Dylan. Like, you don't have to pretend anything. It's like, you know what? I'm aware of the rivalry, and we look forward to beating them over and over again, and you know that's and all that. But you don't have to hate the coach or hate the team. I know that's what, how you get the fans all riled up because there's a hatred there. But I didn't have a problem with that.
0: Well, the fans want that, though.
2: So let the fans, you know, fans get all together collectively, hate the team. But like, the coach doesn't have to say that. It's already kind of known what the how big the rivalry is between these two teams.
0: Yeah. But if I'm the coach, I'm going to play to my fan base a little bit here. Yeah, Paul.
1: I will say, though, after the past 2 years, these are the kind of problems that Michigan football fans want to deal with. Did our coach not insult Ryan Day during the press conference? This is good stuff.
0: Yeah. Best and worst of the weekend?
1: I got two. Well, my worst of the weekend is Ricky Pearsall, the good wide receiver for the Niners, down for the season. That team cannot catch a break, especially in that division. And my best of the weekend, the rookie guard Olivia Miles for the Minnesota Lynx. I think she had 24 at halftime. What a dominant, entertaining basketball player. Fun to watch.
0: Come on board. Yep. I told you. Oh. She was going to be a star.
1: I don't think I realized. You talked about her at TCU, and she was great at Notre Dame, better at TCU, but I didn't think it'd be this good this fast.
0: Oh, she's entertaining, man. I thought she was going to be the MVP in the All-Star game. Trip in Vegas, welcome back. Trip, what do you have for me?
6: Hey, good morning, DP. Always good to speak with y'all. I'll be back to regular shenanigans later in the week. But I just wanted to comment on the Larry Fitzgerald interview. I've had many chances to meet him being in Las Vegas, and he is the nicest guy and so humble. Thank you for having him on. And then I had a question for you in the room. He's one of those guys when you meet, I was shocked how big he was. As a wide receiver, are there other athletes that you've met that you're like, "Golly, this guy is so big!" And thanks for taking my call.
0: Cam Newton. Cam, it's like, damn, he's a quarterback. He's built like he could be an edge rusher or a tight end, but Larry Fitzgerald is big. You know, because sometimes you're thinking these receivers are like 6'1", 6'2". Like Larry feels like he's 6'3". You know, in a solid like 225. But yeah, he's one of the Roethlisberger was another guy. It's like I can see why they have a hard time bringing you down. And then you'll be around other guys and you'll go, golly, Barry Sanders isn't big at all. Joe Montana, not big at all. All right, 2 hours in the books on this Monday. Dylan, you're in the confessional if you're watching on Peacock. We'll come back. More phone calls. Best and worst of the weekend. Fritzy, Dylan, Marv, Paulie, yours truly in the back room, guys. Final hour in this Monday after this.
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19: 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The NFL preseason kicks off Thursday night in Canton. It's the Hall of Fame game at Tom Benson Hall of Fame Stadium. 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
3: 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Everything in life, to some degree, is a value proposition or a time proposition. Is it worth the money or is it worth the time? I lived in Vegas for years and years. When I was a sportscaster in Vegas, you could get breakfast for 99 cents. I mean, it was the best. I would do the 11 o'clock news, sports, and then I would go over to the Palace Station, have 99-cent breakfast, Bud Light, watch, replays of games. It was unbelievable. Now, it's so expensive in Vegas, you're better off going to the real Paris instead of the fake Eiffel Tower. Like, what's the point? What's the value proposition? So I like Baker Mayfield. I really do. I really genuinely like him. I know a couple of things behind the scenes that don't get talked about. I've talked about briefly on this show, but he's had people close to him that have not always been there for him that should be. He's done some really cool things. I like Baker Mayfield a lot, but he doesn't like the fact that the Buccaneers have not given him a new deal, so he's going to play out his current deal. And I like him, but Baker 2 years ago was a $7 million cap hit. Last year, he was a $26 million cap hit. This year, he's a $40 million cap hit. He's not talented enough to win big with that. Okay? His last 25 starts, really good to start. The last 11, he stunk. And you can blame whoever you want. So let me use Sam Darnold. You know I love Sam Darnold. Sam Darnold last year was a $13 million cap hit. Seahawks won a Super Bowl. This year, Sam's a $38 million cap hit. They're not going to win a Super Bowl. They had to get rid of a 6'4 corner. Not a lot of those in pro football. Tariq Woolen had to get rid of him. Now he's Eagles. And they had to get rid of the Super Bowl MVP, Kenneth Walker. Now they drafted late first round running back out of Notre Dame is pretty good, but may not be Kenneth Walker. Seattle will not win the Super Bowl. They'll be good. They're not going to win a Super Bowl with a great coach, with Sam Darnold, with a great roster. So 7 of the 8 highest quarterback cap hits last year missed the playoffs. Stafford's the only one that made it, and that's because the Rams have been on about a 4-year stretch where they never miss on draft picks. They hit on all of them. So, and I love Baker Mayfield. I really do, but Darnold's a bigger, stronger, healthier, more athletic Baker with a better coach than Baker. And because now he's going to a $38 million cap hit, Sam's not going to win the Super Bowl. So, I mean, Joe Burrow now is a big cap hit. Can't make the playoffs. On any given Sunday, Joe Burrow is the best quarterback in the world. Guys, unbelievable. Can't make the playoffs. They can't build a legitimate offensive line around him. Josh Allen can't get to conference championships. There's an argument. He's in that Dan Marino Elway class as the most talented quarterback ever. So, folks, Jalen Brunson, team-friendly deal. Tim Duncan, team-friendly deal. Tom Brady, team-friendly deals. Brady was 20 years ahead of everybody on this. Baker, last year, as a $26 million cap hit, couldn't make the playoffs in a bad division. But what's he going to do at 40? So, and again, I, it's like the mob. You know the old saying in the mob, you don't mess with people's kids. I'm a sports guy. I don't mess with people's money. You make what you make. But there is a clear truth, and Jason Light's one of the best GMs in the NFL in Tampa. There's a real, look at the numbers. The more he makes, the bigger cap hit, the less you have around him. And I bring in Darnold because I love Darnold. I always said I think Darnold's better than Baker, but they're both really talented. I just think Darnold's a more athletic, bigger, stronger version. Baker probably throws, let me just throw this out too. Baker always plays better when he's got a chip on his shoulder. So some of this may just be premeditated. Baker plays well when he's angry. He honestly does. He plays well when he's got a chip. And so this will tick him off and he may have a very good year.

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5: From the Elk and Elk Traffic Center, serious lawyers for serious injuries, call 1-800-ELK-OHIO. Hit an earlier disabled vehicle, 480 West at 237, clear out of the way. Still dealing with that construction in the left lane. 271 South after I-90, that's in the express lanes. Watch for slow traffic in the area. See a crash? 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I'm Mike Ross from the Total Traffic Center.
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7: 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Olivia Miles and Courtney Williams led the Lynx with 28 and 27 points, respectively, while Kelsey Mitchell had 37 points for the Fever in the loss. 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
15: 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Dodgers got swept over the course of the weekend, but I am told, guaranteed, they're killing baseball. I don't see it. John Middlecoff with the news.
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18: Well, Colin, if you remember way back in the offseason, there was a story that Travis Hunter no longer was going to go both ways. Then the Jags, their GM, their head coach said, that is not true. Well, in camp, he's going both ways. And he recently intercepted a pass. He hauled in a touchdown catch. He's fully recovered from last year's knee surgery. And Hunter reaffirmed he still wants to go both ways.
19: In your mind, how many snaps a game do you want to be playing?
20: All of them. I can't stay on the sideline for nothing.
19: So you're going to go nuts when you're out of the game and just watching.
20: Yeah, I can't just watch the game.
18: I don't know, Colin. Do you remember last year, John Harbaugh, when he was, I think about this time of year, said there's not enough time in the day to do both ways. And if when you look at the Jags schedule every week, it's the Texans. you're going up against Derek Stingley and Nico Collins. It's the Broncos. You're going up against Patrick Surtain and Waddle. This, I think it's impossible. And I have a lot of respect for him, and I think he's a really good player. This league's too competitive, though, to, you know, have you be so thin during the week of going back and forth on two different positions, meeting rooms, et cetera.
17: Yeah, I mean, I think you want to elevate. I mean, the other thing I don't like is I would put him on offense. I'd make him a punt returner and a wide receiver, and I'd give him 13 to 15 targets. But the downside is if he wants to do both, well, then you're missing meetings. And I think Trevor Lawrence is at a really important part of his career. He lost a home playoff game. Collins, obviously, Liam's been a great injection of intelligence and passion and energy. I thought Trevor had a nice year last year. Let's keep it going. I mean, if you go back to last year, John, they got better when Travis Hunter stopped playing. Like, that was noticeable. That wasn't a debate. Like, they were a better offense when he left. And so that tells me there's a sense of, you know, we've got to kind of, we're going out of our way to make it work. Like, guys work or they don't. If you have to press and try to create something that's not there, but they were there was more symmetry and more efficiency when he stopped playing.
18: Well, I don't blame Travis. He's done this his whole career for wanting to do this. Deion Sanders, who's basically like, you know, a father figure for him and a coach, promotes him doing this. The Jags, though, they trade up with the Browns and draft him at 2. Feel like they want to be proven right in trying to do this. And I just think this league is too hard. There are too many good wide receivers to go half in on corner, let alone so many good corners to try to play wide receiver.
17: They were 9-1 last year when he didn't play. So, you know, finding skill players, finding a great corner is difficult. There's not many of them in the league. Finding skill players is not that difficult. You could make an argument, make him a returner and a corner, and just get him out of the offense. Just get him out of the offense. That's an argument to be made. I mean, he's too talented. I think he's a star on whatever side he chooses. But there is an argument that there's so few elite corners in the game. It's easier to find a receiver than a corner, and that's the side he should play.
18: I'll give him this. If he could accomplish, even just in one game like he did in Colorado, play every snap at wide receiver and every snap at corner and do it at a relatively high level, that'd be one of the greatest NFL accomplishments ever. I mean, this is not high school football. Speaking of college football, your Trojans, Colin, a lot of people around USC were not happy with this rivalry disappearing. Well, it's back. And Indiana had a home-and-home, I think, with Notre Dame. Well, now that Cignetti has turned them into a power, they've canceled that. And it opened this up, and they've signed a 4-year deal. USC AD Jen Cohen emphasized that playing the game early, something you've been talking about for a long time, no more late or middle of the season. It's going to be early in the season, maybe week one. And we got the rivalry back. I mean, I'm in Los Angeles right now. This game, it means something. I understand in college football, we have thrown tradition a little to the side. You got to play this game.
17: Okay, here's the other thing. So Jen Cohen told me, I talked to her 6 months ago. She said, we're going to play them again, but we're going to play them early in the season. The Big Ten is too difficult. Notre Dame has a partial ACC schedule. Go look at Notre Dame's schedule. It's brutal. It's the easiest schedule for any good team in the country. Go look at USC's or Texas or Ohio State or The Big Ten and the SEC. Now you have so many good teams. Like, who wants to play a tough out of conference game? It's easier for Notre Dame. So her thing was, we'll play you, but we're playing you early. We're not going into a snowstorm because our in-season travel is brutal. Let's get it done. So it was always going to get done eventually. And the other thing to remember about this, as the playoff expands from 12 teams to 16 or 24, then you can have a Notre Dame loss. You can get into the tournament from the Big Ten with 3 losses. And some years you'll beat Notre Dame. But when you're a 12-team tournament, but that second loss, it's like, whoa, whoa, whoa, whoa. We only get 1 loss in the Big Ten and we have to play Ohio State and Indiana on the road. Oregon, too. You know, so this is all about take a deep breath. It was going to be done. USC was never anti-Notre Dame. They were anti-Notre Dame in October or November. They weren't anti-Notre Dame. Eventually, cooler heads prevailed.
18: There will be years if they're playing in South Bend, where they go to South Bend, they go to Ohio State, they go to Rutgers. I mean, they're going to have some travel years. I mean, they already do with the Big Ten. That will be really challenging, unlike when they played in the Pac-12, right? And it was just the teams were regionally very, very, very close. But I was with Liner. I was with the rest of the crew. This game still means something to me. I mean, I when they're playing on television, especially in Notre Dame, there's just something special about Notre Dame SC. Devontae Adams, Colin, he led the league last year with 14 touchdowns. And despite missing, he still missed three games. After he's at 33 years old, and Adams is obviously on the back nine of his career. And he's feeling it a bit at the start of camp, and here's what he had to say.
1: I am the old man, and I feel young because I can still go out there and do young man stuff, but then my body don't necessarily feel the same way after it's done as it was back in, you know, Puka's age. But, yeah, I mean, at the end of the day, I mean, what's 13 times 7? Because this is dog years out here, baby. So it's a whole different ball game.
17: Listen, he still gets off the line like an elite player. He is still unbelievable in the red zone. You probably don't get 17 games. The Rams have drafted well at receiver. But I absolutely believe he's a matchup problem. He is a big hand, strong, physical, smart, tremendous off the line. The bottom line, if Devontae spreads out, John, you've got to have a big corner on him. Because he'll get off. He gets off the line as well as any. He's got a great first step. And if he gets his hands on the ball, he's catching it. So, again, I still look at Devontae as an elite problem. It reminds me a little bit of an older A.J. Brown where when he goes out wide, you have to account for him. You have to put a big corner on him, or it's kind of a catching radius strength mismatch.
18: Yeah, elite red zone target and, you know, third and five, third and six. If you're doubling Puka, I mean, you just look Devontae's way. The other thing he brings to the table, and the Rams always do a good job balancing this, he is someone that Puka can look up to. I mean, this guy's married. I think he just had his fourth kid. It's like, if I'm Sean McVay, Puka, this is what you need to be. Just settle down. Because, Puka, if you play 13 years in the NFL, I don't know if you've seen the revenue streams the NFL coming in. Look at what Devontae's made and triple that.
17: Yeah.
18: So it's like, this is what we aspire for you to be one day. So the Rams have done a really good job with the Whitworths, the Cooper Cups, just a bunch of high-level guys, and Devontae clearly brings that to the table.
17: Yeah, he's a high-character guy.
18: Big time.
17: John Middlecoff with the news.
21: Well, that's the news.
22: And thanks for stopping by.
21: The Herd Line News.
17: Let's see. Man, there's a lot of stuff going on. I got to tell you, I told you, I'm a little feel like a student driver today. It's the first time behind the wheel, John, in a couple of weeks. A little rusty, trying to shake some stuff off here. I didn't get much in the batting cage. I was in the cocktail cage for the last 2 weeks playing some golf. So I, you know.
18: Well, I knew when you went on vacation, it was just a lot of things that were right up your alley. You got Rodgers and the family reuniting. You got Baker Mayfield making waves, calling for you got LeBron changing teams. I went, Colin is just pacing up and down the East Coast on the water with the tequila in his hands, just thinking of things he's going to say.
17: Oh, my God. I had mild, hot, cold takes. I had all of them up there in Rhode Island. Coming up next, listen, Sam Darnold proved it. Kyler Murray's coming. Put in your bets. Kyler Murray's winning that job. This could be a playoff team. We'll talk about it next. Here's the reality.
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29: 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The FBI called it murder for hire.
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33: 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The other one was wrong place, wrong time.
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1: Our thanks to Mike Elko for joining us in that last segment. Football season has begun, at least on this show. It only always begins with the head coach at Texas A&M for some reason. It is odd. Yes, but that's
2: tradition
1: how the season...
2: unlike any other.
1: That's how it starts. We'll get to Taylor's hatred of preview magazines in just a second, and we'll get to the 100 greatest baseball players of all time, according to a guy named Jake. But... my apologies on the front end of saying this. We have failed to do this today. Congratulations to Mikey A's kid for being a state champ in baseball.
0: Wow. What age group are we talking here, Mikey?
3: We're talking 10-year-olds.
0: Wow.
3: We're 2 years away from going to Williamsport to represent the metro region and hopefully take home the World Series.
0: Have you explained to him that this is a rarity, that there might not to make him think of like setting goals in the future, but that this might be the last time he's ever experienced a state championship or any sort of winning to this level?
3: I can't tell you how many times I've looked in his uncomprehending eyes and said, you don't realize how big this is. Like, I played sports my whole life. I've never come close to a state championship.
0: Never.
3: And you just went ahead and did it at 10 years old. Like, this is so big. And he was like, what are we doing for dinner tomorrow?
4: Mikey, how's this team winning? Because I'm imagining any of these teams that go to... far in these tournaments, you got to have a horse on the mound, I'm imagining.
1: A Danny Amante, right, a ringer. Yeah. Yes. Do you have one?
3: We got three.
4: Oh, I knew.
3: We got three.
0: Are they a little older?
3: No, they are not.
1: Be honest.
3: They might be a little younger.
1: Who was more excited about this, the kids or the parents? I'm choked up just talking about it. Yes.
3: Me. I was the most excited. I had no voice. The kids know my voice from afar. I am loud. And what's interesting is when we won, the state official pulled us aside and goes, the first thing he said, he didn't say congratulations. He didn't say, hey, you kids did great. You know what he said? If you want to talk to a reporter, you got to go through the coach.
1: Izzy is laughing at me. We're distracted in here because I can't stop coughing because I am choked up about this. I mean, I don't know what to do. And Izzy won't stop laughing at me rather than try and help me stop.
5: I don't know how to help you stop coughing, Steve. Guys. But I will say...
1: Take my cigarettes away.
5: That's what I was about to say. The shock on your face for somebody who spends most of his time inhaling smoke. You shouldn't be that shocked.
1: I would say half my time.
4: You're somehow... the other half of your time, you're
1: sleeping.
4: Always eating.
1: Yes.
4: You're always eating. Somehow you're always eating in that studio.
1: I like to nibble. I do. They taught me in radio never to eat in the studio, and every day I eat in this studio. Yeah,
2: directly into the microphone.
1: Yes.
3: I was going to say, it is directly into the microphone so that even me from Connecticut, I can hear every chew.
1: I can hear
3: every morsel of food.
1: I try to turn it off when I'm eating. If you're telling me I'm not doing that all the time, I apologize because it's disgusting. And I'd like to say I'm going to change my ways moving forward, but I'm not.
2: No guarantee on that. Yeah, you might as well not say anything at all.
1: I'm about to cough again. Izzy, take it away.
5: Hey, can we go to Jake now and get our list of 100 best baseball players of all time? Where'd we leave off? Because I think it was on Thursday of last week. Right?
1: I'm better now. Thanks.
5: Okay, good.
4: Boggs. We left off at Wade Boggs.
1: We left off at number 64. It was Wade Boggs. It's the 100greatest.com. That's his website. It's according to a guy named Jake. I told you I'm choked up. Mikey, state championship.
2: It's good. It's the end of the show here. You don't have to last much longer.
1: Go ahead, Mikey.
3: We'll go to number 63, Mike Piazza.
1: Piazza.
2: And yet we had to think about whether he was in the Hall of Fame or not, and he's one of the 63 best players of all time.
4: The one thing we don't have to think about is Mike and the Mad Dog got him traded to the Mets.
1: Really?
3: No, that happened.
4: They take credit for it.
2: From the Marlins?
4: Was it the Marlins or the Dodgers?
2: Oh, no, that's right.
1: He went from the Dodgers, I think, to the Marlins first, right? A cup of coffee with the Marlins. Then I believe this is the order. Then he went to the New York Mets.
4: The reports were the Mets weren't going to trade for him. And then Mike and the Mad Dog went on WFAN and said they have to trade for him. The Mets wound up trading for him. Mike and the Mad Dog took all the credit.
2: So it was Mets first, and then Marlins, and then Dodgers. Not even a cup of coffee, Stu. He did not have time to have a cup of coffee and sit in the movie theater in the morning. He had to go.
1: How many at-bats for the Marlins?
2: one second.
1: He played like two games, right?
2: 18 at bats.
4: Five games.
1: Yeah. Wow, that's a shot of espresso. How about that?
2: Cabecito in South Florida.
1: Yep. Number 62, Mikey.
3: Number 62, Vlad Guerrero.
1: Wow. Huh. Greatest arm I've ever seen from an outfielder.
2: Really?
1: Seriously.
2: Better than Clemente?
1: Yes.
4: 1,000%.
1: For me, but I didn't see Clemente, so I saw Vlad.
2: Okay.
1: Yeah. Yeah. Why, you're disagreeing?
2: I've just seen people discuss Clemente's arm and show old footage, and I'm like, yeah, that looks like a good arm. Yeah. But I can't really compare.
4: Would Ichiro like awards, too?
1: No, Dwight Evans would.
3: He would.
1: Yeah, Dwight Evans from the Red Sox. Dewey Evans, they called him. Check it out. Cannon. Why would you check it out?
2: I don't even know who that is.
1: Dwight Evans.
3: You also couldn't throw a pitch too far out of the strike zone for Vlad Guerrero. It didn't matter. He
2: could bounce in.
1: Yes. Number 62, Mikey.
3: Number 61, Jim Thome.
1: Wait, Jim Thome is ahead of Vlad Guerrero?
4: That seems too high for Thome.
2: I think he just played longer. I don't know why I'm thinking that.
1: What? I mean, he had 500 homers. He was a great player. I never, ever, for one second, thought to myself, Jim Thome is better than Vlad Guerrero. Ever.
2: First thing I think about when I think of Jim Thome is the Marlins beat one of the most ridiculous lineups I've ever seen in the 97 World
3: Series.
2: That
3: Indians team, yes.
1: Yeah. Albert Bell, Kenny Lofton, right? That team?
2: Yeah.
1: Yeah.
2: Man, that was a good team. He's like 22 years in the league. I think he's a bit of a compiler.
1: Number 60, Mikey A.
3: Number 60, Big Mac, Mark McGwire.
1: Wow. Let's get Jake on the show for crying out loud. I want to argue with him. I mean, this is ridiculous. Mark McGwire is not better than Vlad Guerrero. What are we doing?
2: I don't know. In my childhood, I'm putting Mark McGwire ahead of Vladdy Guerrero.
1: Are you really?
2: Barely, but yes.
1: I mean, the disrespect you are showing. Now I'm getting choked up again. It's Vlad Guerrero.
2: Yeah, he's one of the top 62 players of all time.
1: Number 59, Mikey.
3: Number 59, Jeff Bagwell.
1: Bags.
2: One of the most unique stances. Love that guy. Love to watch him play baseball.
1: Steroid guy's making Jake's, you know, he's not afraid of the steroid guys.
4: There's an asterisk next to their name, though.
1: There should be an asterisk next to this entire list.
2: What are we going to, 58, just for the heck of it?
1: Yeah, 58, why not?
3: 58, got to go all the way back to 1907 for Tris Speaker.
1: Oh, wow. Good player. Good stats.
3: You have no idea.
1: Tris Speaker was a good player, I'm telling you. I mean,
4: the fact that he was on 58th on this list, Stu had a pretty good idea he was going to be a good player.
1: Yeah.
4: So he could have said anything there.
1: I mean, Tris Speaker, I'm thinking his career average, you can look it up, is like 322. I'm an expert in Tris Speaker. I am.
2: Also played 22
3: years. I'm going to add a name. Yeah. I'm going to make up a name and put him on the list and say he played in like 1905 and you're going to go good player.
2: Yeah. That's what we should do starting tomorrow. One of these names, not real.
4: 345 career average.
1: Pete Crow Armstrong thought that he thinks that Babe Ruth never existed. He's a myth. And I've never seen him, so I don't disagree. I have to be honest with you. We are
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13: Ah, 1971. 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Soul Train had just started chugging along. 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
13: 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I'm Ed Helms, host of Snafu, Season 2, Medburg. The story of a daring heist that exposed J. Edgar Hoover's epic FBI snafu. 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
33: This is door number one.
35: New high score!
34: What does high score mean?
0: New high score, is that bad? What's that mean? Did I break it?
33: Or door number two.
0: Get nothing. You lose. Good day, sir.
33: Here's Mitch Moss and Pauly Howard.
1: All right, we try to compare similar numbers here, maybe in some different markets, to find out if there's a bet to be made. Pauly, door number one. Now the Tigers down to plus 570 to make the playoffs, or Caesars Will Hill posted how many wins Scooble will have as a Dodger. You can bet all the way from zero all the way up to 8+.
2: Yeah.
1: Six is about the same number as the Tigers to make the playoffs. Look at anything here?
2: Other people are agreeing with you with the move. You've got to jump three teams in the division.
1: Yeah, but it's that division.
2: Are you buying the White Sox?
1: Well,
2: I am. I mean, they're 13 games over 500 at home. If they can get their act together on the road, and then Cleveland does not, they're losing their mind. They can't get LeBron. Now they don't get any offensive support. They can't hit.
1: But they got Joe Adell today.
2: Got that. And so they're down on the offense and how bad they've been offensively. And they've lost 7-10, and they're only a game over 500. I think they caught the A's. I mean, the A's are awful. So they swept them. Congrats there. But I would rather go door two. But I think you just come in and they, you know, he's lights out for six innings every time, and they get run support. And that's the bet. I would go door two with that.
1: We have a mutual friend who was gobbling up as much Detroit playoff action that he could get, along with to win the division. Like, that's a little bit hefty for me. I can't go there, but it's the American League. I think the entire league is awful, other than maybe a healthy Yankees team.
2: You're not far back, but you got to jump a lot of teams.
1: Yeah.
2: But with 50 games left, the first things first, you got to get to 500. I mean, you're four games under. But this is just the best of the lousiest, and the lousiest of the best, sure, though, when you look at this, too. Come on, like, Miami's a game out. They're 58-55. They just had the long losing streak.
1: I know. It's kind of like the movie Rounders. They've gone on runs before. Maybe it can happen yet again. Door one, yeah. Dodgers to win the World Series, plus 150. Door number two, Dodgers to win the NL pennant, minus 110.
2: I punt. I. This is ridiculous. These are asinine odds.
1: Cross-port parlay?
2: That's what Calvecchio was saying. Just tie, put the Dodgers to win on that last leg of the parlay with everything. But $1.30 here to win the National League.
1: How many times do you see a 60-cent difference between a team to win their league or conference and to win the whole thing? Usually it's kind of like cut in half because it's 8-1 and 4-1. But that's, here's why I would take plus 150. Who's going to beat them in the American League?
2: The Brewers could. Concerned about the offense? Brewers can't do it. Misses solid.
1: I don't think the Brewers can over a 7-game series with Scooble.
2: But they're on 1-4-7. You talk about the Dodger bullpen.
1: Yeah,
2: what if every game's 2-2 in the seventh?
1: I don't trust the Dodgers offense. I'm sorry, check that. I don't trust the Brewers offense in October, specifically against that team. I think they're gonna run away and hide. So on that note, though, in the regular season, door number one, Milwaukee gets the one seed at 5-1. They have the best record right now, because the Dodgers got swept by the Red Sox. One seed's 5-1, or door two, Red Sox win the AL pennant 6-1.
2: I'd have to go door one, just because of what their record is right now. And they've been spectacular the whole season, that they can do this.
1: Can you believe that they have the best record right now and they're still 5-1?
2: Where are you at with the Rutschman thing? I mean, I played the position. I think that's a big deal. To now he's got to learn a brand new pitching staff, and with only 50 games left, and he's hurt, he probably isn't available for the next week and a half.
1: Sure, and he's not a very good hitter.
2: Yes.
1: I
2: don't get the trade.
1: No, though. Bizarre trade.
2: I don't get it. But still, how do you go against them with what they're doing?
1: I know.
2: This is an insane run. Oh, we'll just sweep the Rays. We'll sweep the Red Sox, the Yankees. We'll sweep the Dodgers. No problem. We'll win 15-16 on the road. No big whoop.
1: Did you notice a number on them to win the division like a month ago?
2: Yes.
1: I know they were 6-1.
2: 8-1, 7-1, something like that. Yeah.
1: JVT gave them out 6-1 to make the playoffs and part of the futures. I don't even, so to win the division, but now, think about this for a second. Door one.
2: Well, it's right there for them, the way they're playing.
1: Yep. The Red Sox right now, plus 550 to win the American League East. The same number, door two, Twins to win the Central.
2: Oh, door one, yeah. No way, I don't want the Twins. No way.
1: Well, because they turned into buyers rather than sellers at the deadline. Not that they're going to add anything that's going to rock your world. But it's also that division that we're going back to.
2: There's no momentum, but this stuff is contagious, though. Hitting's contagious. Winning's contagious. Like the movie Major League. Got everyone feeling good. Little engine that could, right? what the Red Sox are right now.
1: I do.
2: Doesn't matter. Guys, who cares who's hurt? We're fine. We're fine. We'll go. Oh, we can sweep the Dodgers. No problem.
1: I do put a lot of stock, though, into like the final 2 months overall SOS. Yeah. The Guardians have the easiest schedule remaining. They did make that move for Joe Adell today for their outfield and for their lineup overall. Is that going to all of a sudden make them score 5 runs a game? Unlikely, obviously. But that division is so open. And maybe it's not. Maybe the White Sox are just going to be like, this is a thing all year long.
2: I think so.
1: Door one, NFL. Yeah. Joe Burrow leads the league in passing yards plus 750. They have such an easy schedule of pass defenses this year. Or door number two, Ja'Marr Chase to lead in receiving yards 6-1.
2: Cannot escape the Bengals hype. Everyone on the Bengals. Can't get all over the place. It's like excrement. It's everywhere. I'll go door one. Have to go door one. Too many good wide receivers. Not to mention something could happen, though, too.
1: Too many, well.
2: Tweaks a hammy, but it, star players.
1: Yeah, I would say this. Yeah, you're right. Too many good receivers.
2: Yes.
1: However, could Chase lead in receiving yards if Burrow got hurt? I think yes.
2: Okay.
1: I think he could.
2: Yes, that's possible. All right, I haven't talked to you. This will be good. See where you're at. Now that the dust is settled. Door one. Sixers over 50.5. Door two. Heat over 46.5. No,
1: definitely Philadelphia.
2: Definitely?
1: Oh, yeah. In these two doors that I have to go through, it's definitely door number
2: one. I got Spoelstra. I had crap, and I would still manage to get in the play-in. Now I add Freak. You like the Hardaway acquisition? I don't know if they get DeRozan. If that does much for you, but that's a big ask to get the. But I have a great. The thing about Philly is it's all about getting to April. Because keep guys healthy in the end, and Embiid doesn't play, and you want LeBron healthy.
1: Sure.
2: Not to mention it's going to take time with only one ball and the chemistry, and maybe it'd be a tough go of it the first couple months.
1: Can I actually make the point that
2: you want both under? You could do that too.
1: Here's the thing with Philadelphia. How about when they have players who are going to miss games during the regular season? I think they're loaded like 1 through 8 now. I think they have a great roster that's just going to allow the other guys to shine. It's their night with the basketball, and they'll pop and go off. So, they can be like, how many games will Embiid play? 50?
2: No.
1: 30?
2: What did he play? 38 last year? That was a good year. He goes, oh, Neil's feel good. I'm all right.
1: Yeah. And if you
2: he couldn't even play back to back playoff series.
1: If you told me that Embiid was going to play like 25 games but be there in April, I would actually like them a lot more. I think they would fly over 50.5 without him. I really do, because I think they have so much talent. It's now it's their year all of a sudden.
2: This is getting a lot of attention for all the wrong reasons. Door one, the Blazers move, or door two, the Pelicans move.
1: Wow.
2: They actually went to the media and to the city and put their name on it and said, okay, we'll pay the relocation fee. The value of the franchise will double them. They actually said that. Yeah. This lunatic might have had this planned out the whole time.
1: I'm sure he did. I'm sure it's going to be all like Seattle.
2: Like he
1: all
2: wanted
1: over
2: to
1: again,
2: move.
1: Right?
2: Like it's coming in now. Apparently, they only had 2 offers. Problem was, he was one of them. But laying people off, and he wouldn't even bring Kevin Calabro back, one of the best play-by-play guys ever, and they lowballed him with the offer. They're gonna move out of Portland. You
1: no,
2: watch.
1: Well, that's. I mean, it, to me, no offense to New Orleans, great city.
2: Never bought into it. I know.
1: It would have to be them.
2: No.
1: They were lucky enough to draft Anthony Davis and then Zion Williamson.
2: Yes.
1: Never worked out right. Now, I've been to Portland. I would compare them to Sacramento. I spent a lot of time in Sacramento. Like, the Kings could never move. Like, that's an unbelievable fan base. I feel the same way about Portland.
2: Yes.
1: And what this guy, if he does this, man, the NBA needs to step in and say, not going to allow this. I can't even believe they allowed this guy at this point to make the move.
2: No kidding. Never should have been allowed to buy the team.
1: Nope.
2: Bad for the league. But that sounded like you told them their plan all along.
1: I know.
2: I'll pay the fee, whatever it is, $1 billion. The franchise will double in value when I move it.
1: That's
2: or go up in price. But then again, it's like these are worth billions of dollars, these sports franchises, and you're asking for $500 million to remodel the arena.
1: It's a great basketball city. The whole area loves that team.
2: And you just made the playoffs, so you should be thinking, hey, bright future. It's great.
1: No.
2: And everyone's pissed off because of what he's done. 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
1: And it has come to our attention today, Paulie, that you and I are going to be doing this on a weekly basis throughout the entire football season. We're going to get $10,000 in chips on Tuesday. The week's going to reset Monday at midnight, and we can bet all or nothing on any sport. So we'll have a head-to-head battle throughout the entire football season, which will be a lot of fun as well. So we can bet it all player props?
2: Uh-huh.
1: Can be all on that?
2: WNBA overs. I bet 10,000 chips. Mm-hmm. Give me the fever over again.
1: At this stage of the game, would you be more inclined to bet sides, totals in college, or the NFL?
2: Oh, college, yeah.
1: College, huh?
2: NFL's too tough.
1: NFL's very tough, yes. Yep. Let's follow the money here on VSiN, the Sports Betting Network. Tonight's Major League Baseball card is coming up next. We'll expand on this really bad travel spot on the slate and kick around that from a betting perspective along with the rest of the card next here on VSiN.
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1: So the team tonight with a really bad travel spot would be none other than the Los Angeles Dodgers, playing last night, Sunday night baseball. Game was longer than 3 hours, got over with about 7:30 in California. Then they had to fly all the way to Chicago. They probably got there in the wee hours, I don't know, 3 a.m. probably local time tonight. Boyd, by the way, has been really good. He has pitched at least six innings in each of his last five starts with a 1.67 ERA in that span. He is 2-1 with a 3.50 ERA in three starts against the Dodgers. But you have Roblesky going tonight for the Dodgers, who probably has to go tonight, like in bulk, because their bullpen pitched 15 plus innings in the three games against Boston. Now, he's also off a bad start against the Mariners last Tuesday. He allowed 5 runs and 4 home runs in an eventual loss to the Mariners. However, in one start against the Cubs this year, that was back in late April, 4 hits, 6 scoreless innings, 6-0 win over the Cubs at Dodger Stadium back then. Like, what's the play tonight in this game?
2: I don't have one. It's too difficult. Because you might say, go fading these Sunday night teams, although it doesn't apply to the starting pitcher. Dodgers also probably pissed off. They just got swept at home. But the other thing is, what do they care? The division's been over for months.
1: Right.
2: They got a huge lead. They're winning the division. You know, they'll get the 1 or the 2 seed, and now they wait on Skubal. So it's a tough one. I know.
1: Yeah, to expand on that, like, it's been a thing not only this year but for several years. The team off of Sunday Night Baseball and then traveling to a new city, it has been struggle city the entire time. So, man, I want to make the case.
2: Yeah, look, think about when they got in. I know.
1: Like, I want to grab the plus money with the Cubs or maybe bet under 8. I just haven't decided what to do here in this game tonight overall.
2: Right. They also, the daily specials are intriguing today because you only have 8 games. Like, no grand slam is minus 180. And then what if Schlittler doesn't dominate? It really opens a door for a big ticket to cash for most strikeouts by a pitcher tonight. Yes, if he doesn't get it done. So, that's it. And this is a big series, too, now in Arizona all of a sudden. As I said earlier, even though the Cubs are schizophrenic, they are 14 games over 500. But the second most difficult schedule left, all of a sudden the Friars are hot. They get Robbie Ray. What a shot in the arm that is.
1: Mm-hmm.
2: They've won 8 of 9. And now you're taking on Arizona, who would be a playoff team today.
1: Mm-hmm.
2: And San Diego also trying to make a case to sneak in the playoffs. But they're 9-2, last 11 appearances by Fott. And the guy's up almost 8 units this year. 7th best ROI in baseball. He's been good.
1: Yeah.
2: And so have the Padres. But then again, you might point out that they just caught these teams at the right time with the Giants and playing some bad teams to turn this around.
1: Yeah, that's a big question, I think. Arizona is 4 games under 500 when not playing the Rockies and the Giants. The Padres are 5 games under when they don't play those two teams. They're Padres 14-5 against San Francisco and Colorado. And obviously Arizona's been very good as well. Fought to expand on that since he came back from the minors. That was on June 30th. 5-0 with a 1.85 ERA, and they have won all 6 of the games in which he has pitched. He beat the Padres on July 6th, 5 scoreless in an 8-0 win. He has not allowed a run in 12 straight innings, 7 scoreless on Tuesday, but got a no decision. They blew a 6-0 lead against Pittsburgh that night. And the Padres now 4 games over 500. I have them at 33-1 for most wins in August. Part of the reason why is they're playing much better baseball when I made the bet, but also I didn't think Preller was going to be a seller. I thought that's not who he is. He buys every single year.
2: Okay.
1: And that paid off today with them going out to get Robbie Ray, obviously, from the Giants. Now, I do have a bet tonight on the Astros.
2: Yep.
1: They're playing great baseball as well. Now up a couple of two and a half games overall in that division.
2: You see, Alvarez is even money for Triple Crown.
1: It's moved.
2: Oh,
1: so would you bet even money right now?
2: No.
1: So here's the deal. I did see Caesars moved him to minus 115. Other books have it posted as well. He's batting 330. So which category does he lose? That's 29 points clear of second place. He has 35 home runs, 4 more than Ben Rice. And Alvarez also has 84 RBIs, 11 more than Ben Rice. Would the home run category be the one that he loses? Because eventually teams can just say, we're not going to give you anything to hit whatsoever.
2: Or injury prone. Something happens.
1: Yeah.
2: Turning an ankle, fastball off the elbow, whatever. Yeah.
1: Now, some people I have noticed, they have loved what the Blue Jays have done, I think, beyond this for the deadline.
2: I misspoke earlier. It's team control with Soriano.
1: With Soriano?
2: Yes. That's what part of they're thinking about next year and the year after why they did this, why trade Gossman and get Soriano.
1: Okay.
2: And your guy's got an ERA of 4 and change last 16 after that hot start, too. But that's the case for why the Blue Jays did what they did.
1: It can be a walk on the wild side when you bat Christian Javier.
2: Yes.
1: But the offense, again, has been humming along here lately. And Bieber was, I don't think Bieber is it anymore. And then, by the way,
2: been bad, yeah,
1: they could actually, well, I was going to say, if the deadline was at like at 8 o'clock tonight, they could trade him in the middle of that game. So I don't even know, like, does he get traded in the next 40 minutes overall? There's a that possibility exists, yeah, where he's not even going to be on the roster anymore.
2: What are we doing with the Phillies? What is this? They have too much talent to have this record and play like this. I thought they were going to catch the Braves. Now can they just make the playoffs?
1: Well, how about that sweep to Miami last week?
2: Yeah, of all teams and how bad they were playing. So you see the standings here right now. That's in the division. But you can kiss that thing goodbye. Can they hang on and make the playoffs with what Wheeler's doing and the year Sanchez is having? Which is so be worried. And they got a rise today. Nice move. Harper will move to the outfield.
1: Mm-hmm.
2: But I don't want any part of Nola. And plus, you want them. If you want to bet the Nationals, you want them on the road. They're 11 games under 500 at home. Much better on the road. And they can rake,
1: yeah,
2: and score a lot of runs. So

0: James Wood also part of the funk for that offense. 3 of 14, 0 extra base hits against Nola, 4 for 28. Check that, 4 for 24 last 7 games. Going ice cold there. So I would look at Washington at that price. You're kind of buying rock bottom right now with the losing skid here.
1: Yep. It's getting away from us, but Tampa's up to minus 185 on the road. Boy, they should hand it to Lorenzen. They should just do some damage tonight.
0: Yep.
1: 11.5 the total. And money coming in on the Rangers. I know Logan Webb's been a big disappointment, but Cal Quantrill's $1.30. That's a bit of a surprise, too.
0: Well, let me ask you this with this Yankees game.
1: Right. So he's up to 225 now. McGreevy is 15-5 to the under on the season. And the total's 8.
0: Do we think the Cardinals offense will get anything off of Schlittler? Now, this is Yankees, the entire staff.
1: Boy,
0: the
1: pitch has been awesome.
0: Yep. They've only allowed 3 runs in 37 innings the past 6 games.
1: Uh-huh.
0: 0.73 ERA. Teams are batting 150 against them. They were really, really good against Chicago, the Cubs this weekend. This is the definition of a Malinsky special, though. They are back at home after a 10-game road trip. And that was at Philly for 3, in Chicago for 4 against the Sox, and then 3 against the Cubs. Schlittler in July, phenomenal. 2-1 with a 1.93 ERA. I don't really want to lay 220 in a baseball game, however. McGreevy was terrible in his last 2 starts is the only thing.
1: Yeah. I think you can fade the Malinsky special. I think you can lay on a run line too. How good the pitching's been.
0: And
1: how good he's been. Well, you could do that as well. Yep. It was a good write-up on VSiN.com on the under in the Pirates game. Number one, the Brewers have owned them at home forever. But it was compelling. I think it was Hoops Peter. Who wrote that? I don't know. Read it. It's good breakdown that straighten the case for the unders that these pitchers have been strong here with Chandler going against Sproat in the Brewers game. Brewers are $1.55.
0: Did you know that the Pirates have taken 5 out of 6 against the Brewers this year, though?
1: Not.
0: They swept them right before the All-Star break.
1: They had that amazing run for like 10 years. They could never win in that ballpark.
0: No.
1: It was nuts.
0: It was total domination.
1: Yeah.
0: So my best bet tonight, it's a side. It's Houston minus 126 against Toronto, taking a shot with them.
1: And we can't fade the Ace. They don't play tonight.
0: How bad
1: they've been going back the last month.
0: Matt Baskirgin, MLB Network, coming up next. His takeaways on the Skubal trade and everything else that has happened here with 35 minutes to go now before the deadline.

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11: We'll get right into it here. It's been fast and furious. Deadline coming up in Major League Baseball for trades in about 30 minutes. Matt Baskirjian joins the program now, kind enough to take a few minutes to join us here on Deadline Day from MLB Network. Matty, thanks for the time as always. We'll get into what you loved, liked so far, maybe not so much, but let's begin with what took place on Saturday night. Overall, your take on the Tigers trading ace Tarek Skubal to the LA Dodgers.
12: Yeah, for a 28-year-old prospect, interesting package they got in return. And I think now it pretty much seals up what we all thought to begin with, and that's the only chance anybody's going to have to beat the Dodgers is in a five-game series. Because when they can bring any one of those guys back twice to pitch, they're going to be tough in a seven-game series, and that's probably anybody's best chance. I'm not surprised the Dodgers landed him. I was surprised that it happened 30 hours before the actual deadline.
13: Yeah.
12: And that the Tigers weren't out there shopping. Apparently they got what they wanted and they were happy with that. But, you know, the trade winds were blowing toward the directions of the small market teams. And that's why everybody's so hacked off, right? Because we would have loved to see what Tampa would have looked like with him down the stretch, what the Brewers would have looked like with him down the stretch, two of the rumored suitors. I really thought that the Phillies were going to be involved in this because Dave Dombrowski is a big game hunter and he loves the super duper star contract. And I thought he'd be involved there too. Not to mention, if you don't trust your lineup, which some people don't in Philly, the way to win in the postseason is to win 2-1. And so go bolster up on the pitching. I do love the Phillies getting a rise, but Skubal was the big prize, of course. And it was pretty surprising that it timed out the way it did, not where he landed.
14: Excellent point about if this is like Jaylen Brown. What's the rush? Why'd you trade him so soon? So are you more shame on Detroit or are you more of the mindset shame on the rest of baseball that they didn't step up to get him?
12: No, you can't say shame on the rest of baseball because we're not sure how much the Tigers were locked into the Dodgers as the trade partner. I do know this, that there were significant discussions between the Dodgers and Tigers for Skubal in the deadline of 2024. And then if you'll recall, they held on to him. They made that great run, and they looked like geniuses for not trading him. But the Dodgers thought they had him then. So they've been singularly focused on him. Look, and it's not to say he won't stay there, too. He's a Boris guy. Boris is right in the backyard of Dodger Stadium. How many teams are going to be able to afford to be in the Skubal sweepstakes as an actual free agent at the end of the season anyway? So the Dodgers feel like they can sell him on the culture, on the winning, and then he goes the way that Freddie Freeman went and the rest of the guys that have come there in this great run they've put together. Like, wow, we liked where we were before, but this is baseball heaven. I think that's what they're thinking.
11: All right, Matt, a lot has happened over the weekend and also today leading into the deadline, about 27 minutes as the countdown is on here remaining before that deadline passes. What have you really liked so far today?
12: Like I said, I really like Arise going to the Phillies, although it makes them so left-handed, it's preposterous. I mean, they're already pretty left-handed, and what they needed and still might land is something resembling right-handed pop. I still think Taylor Ward's going to be traded. Somebody's going to bite on that. The Phillies were looking at him last week. In no particular order here, Freddie Peralta going to the Rays is fascinating to me because you get Kyle Snyder on him for any prolonged period of time, and everybody gets better when they go there.
14: Right.
12: And Freddie Peralta has a changeup. It's about to get a lot better with the best pitching coach in the sport, in my estimation. But is it enough time? Is 2 months enough time for you to enact change as a coach and as an organizational philosophy? Because Freddie's not had a very good year. If he grabs onto some stuff early, that was a great deal. I think the Nationals are probably content with go get him next year, because not only do they trade Curtis Meade, who unfortunately got hurt right after the deal to Boston, but they trade Luis Garcia Jr. as well. So any thoughts of a wild card there, I think, were dashed, and I think they're okay with that because they arrived sooner than expected anyway. The Red Sox surprised anybody landing Rutschman. That was awesome. I'm surprised that the Giants made a deal in the division for Robbie Ray, sending him to San Diego, even though I guess in the division doesn't really matter when it's a guy that's going to be a free agent anyway, and you're Giants. I think the Giants will probably be learning in the next half hour of more people on their way out of San Francisco as well. The Joe Adell trade was surprising. I think, you know, the Angels are trying to kind of pick apart what was left. And with John Mozeliak there, he has no built-in allegiances to any of the people that were drafted by Perry Minassian, any of the people that had been there previously. And he's tearing it down to the studs. And it's hard to say for a team that's got the worst record in baseball, but they're going to wheel and deal even more. So, I mean, those were my big takeaways. I was also surprised that the Seattle couldn't. And again, you say this because I'm not intimately familiar with all these prospect packages, right? That's a whole nother group of people that scour the minors, and I'm not one of them. But I thought that Luis Castillo could have netted perhaps a little bit more for Seattle, and I was surprised that that was the guy that the White Sox went after. He automatically becomes their most experienced starter, but you know, he's closer to the end than the beginning. That this is one push for the postseason on the South Side, and that's kind of nice to see because they haven't made add trades in a long time because they've been terrible for so long. So really a fascinating 48 hours, and I can't wait to see what happens, you know, next. There's no Nationals lineup, by the way, tonight, which I think is interesting because they're playing Aaron Nola and the Phillies, and Nola has just, his fastball has absolutely gotten blistered. So no Meade, no Luis Garcia Jr. Who does damage for the Nationals lineup on a night like tonight? I still look at it from a micro level. You know, there are games to be played tonight without everybody having reported when these deals have been made. So tonight's schedule is going to be fascinating, too.
11: Yep. Great breakdown there. Follow the money here on VSiN, the Sports Betting Network. Our guest, Matt Vaskirjan, MLB Network on the Progressive Guest Line. And in the last 2 minutes, Matt, the Nationals have traded starter Foster Griffin, all-star, by the way, to the Cleveland Guardians. What is your gut reaction to that move?
12: Wow, Cleveland loading up.
11: Yeah.
12: This is behavior that we don't see there very often, right? They're usually not content, but they're usually in a position where they have to kind of go to battle with the guys that they draft and develop and have on the cheap. But Joe Adell and now Foster Griffin, that's fascinating because I think Cleveland knows they have two really good starters and then some dudes. So you add Foster Griffin, and there's your third really good starter, and they're getting ready to perhaps win a wild card series. Those are two really interesting moves, and they covet the power that Joe Adell has to whatever flaws people perceive in Joe's offensive profile. He hits the ball for power, and wow, go Cleveland. Good for them.
11: By the way, Guardians 3 games back right now, the White Sox. They have the easiest schedule remaining in Major League Baseball, and they're better than 2-1 right now to win that division. Interesting. I know you said how tricky tonight might be with the lineups, but do you have anything circled maybe as like something we should be looking at?
12: You know, I looked at the Rays in Denver, and it's everybody always goes there for the obvious kind of autoplay, you know, over runs, blah blah blah. It's Michael Lorenzen on the mound for them tonight for the Rocks, who I love, but who has had a lot of trouble with his fastball family, his four-seam cut sinker. And if you look at the guys who kind of feasted on that away from Tropicana Field, courtesy of Baseball Savant, all this public information, as we say a lot, Chandler Simpson's fascinating. A ball in a gap in Denver, and he's on third base, right? Johnny DeLuca's another guy who kind of below the radar, right? I'm not sure if they even write lines on guys that are platoon players, but I'm pretty sure Chandler Simpson, you could find it at 1.5 total bases. And if he gets 5 plate appearances there, I feel like that's a nice one to look at too. And again, I don't know who's going to line up for the Nationals where, but they have a juicy matchup against another guy who's gotten his fastball just walloped this year in Aaron Nola. Oh, and another one, Schlittler. I don't know what the number is. You've got all that stuff right there, Mitch, but we had Schlittler's game last week when he had the White Sox put away wet. It was 4-0, and then a series of unfortunate occurrences cost him the decision. But, man, after the break, when he got the extended rest, he has come out and had two electric starts.
14: Yeah.
12: And Schlittler's K number would be interesting tonight.
14: 10-plus is 5-1. 9-plus is plus 260. 8-plus is plus 130. 1 minute left. When does the season start next year?
12: Oh, man, I hope it's whatever it is, March 29th. I've been the optimist. Maybe I'm a Pollyanna, but I've been the guy thinking that just like 2022, they're going to go in kicking and screaming and fighting and name-calling and poking each other in the eye, and then the cooler heads will prevail and everything will get figured out for a timely start to the season. I don't think they miss games. I'm keeping my fingers crossed, and I hope I'm right.
11: Yeah, we're in the same boat. Hopefully you're spot on with that. Matt, you're the best. Thanks so much here on Deadline Day. We appreciate that.
12: All right, guys. You got it. See ya.
11: Back at you. I think the Guardians are very intriguing right now at higher than 2-1 to win that division.
14: He is number 2 in ROI. They're 17-5 in his starts. He's up almost 13 units. Griffin, what a surprise that is.
11: I know. And now you can go... Hello, Gavin Williams is one of the best pitchers in baseball, along with Messick. Now, he's a rookie, so will that be a thing in October? I don't know, but...
14: I like him.
11: Yeah?
14: I can trust him. That's a surprising move.
11: I know.
14: A lot of moves.
11: VSiN College Football Betting Guide is out now. We'll discuss some great info. You can find it coming up next. File away the stability scores that we're going to share next.
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11: All right, some more movement here before the deadline. The Twins have made another move. They have landed Jeff Hoffman, reliever from the Blue Jays. This, as Bob Nightingale pointed out on X, a year after they traded Louis Varland to them at the deadline a year ago. Now, Varland's having a tremendous year as the closer here for the Blue Jays. That's the latest. Nightingale also tweeted out that what we talked about with Matt Bascurian, Foster Griffin on the move from Washington to Cleveland. Man, that's a really good move here for the Guardians. You can find them right now plus 250 and plus 255 at Circus Sportsbooks to win that division. That's worth a bet, in my opinion. Easiest remaining schedule in all of baseball. And they added Joe Adell earlier today to help out the offense. They brought him in from the Anaheim Angels. And he'll play outfield, obviously.
14: Twins made a ton of moves today.
11: Yeah.
14: Dean Kramer, Minter. This has been a wild day and a wild 48 hours, which is, this is nuts, everything that's gone down. And he, I'm glad he mentioned the Robbie Ray deal. That was a surprise, Giants trading him to the Padres. And I'm with him, too, with the Freddie Peralta deal. I love that the Rays picked him up. And you just look at the guys who improve once they go there and with great pitching coach. I think that's a good move and an innings eater, too. Tampa Bay was 22nd in innings. That was a good acquisition.
11: Yeah, that was my instant reaction is I don't think Freddie Peralta is a guy who could maybe handle big markets like New York, but he is meant for teams that have really good pitching coaches like Milwaukee.
14: Kenny Rogers?
11: Yeah.
14: Great
11: yeah.
14: In Texas, awful.
11: That's right.
14: He was good with the Mets. Terrible with the Yankees.
11: Yeah, very true. Sonny Gray.
14: Sonny Gray.
11: Right, couldn't handle New York. But Peralta going to Tampa, I'm in. That was a great move for them.
14: Yep.
11: So.
14: Yep. And now we'll see if the White Sox. What did you think of the Castillo move, which happened over the weekend? He's got an ERA of 5.
11: I think.
14: But
11: he's,
14: can I? You think he's cooked?
11: I think he's completely shot.
14: Oh, you do?
11: Okay. Yeah. I also think that the Mariners are. They have their windows done.
14: Oh, come on.
11: I'm that strong on it. I think the pitching is wildly overrated, and you're never going to get close to what happened with Cal Raleigh last year. They blew the series to the Blue Jays. That was their one chance to get to the World Series. I'm very strong on that. I hate the makeup of the team.
14: Yeah. The offense was a joke. They couldn't. I'm certainly done on them this year. It's not going to happen.
11: Mm-hmm.
14: Give up, and they're just going to. Texas included, just going to hand this to the Astros.
11: The way it appears.
14: Yeah, that is bad. But that's also great. I hate the move, but the Red Sox story is incredible. Number one, it's over for the Orioles with the Rutschman trade. But to give up all this and the haul that the Orioles got for this guy,
11: I know.
14: And we'll see if he can learn whole new pitching staff. And the fact that he's hurt and a free agent after the 2027 season. Why this move? I don't know. I don't get it. There's one guy who said it's one of the dumbest trades, and I've been covering baseball for 30 years.
11: Yeah, I think he's involved in a front office, actually, or scouting department, whatever.
14: Okay.
11: Could not understand it. By the way, our buddy Chris Massaro tweeted this out. Dating back to May 24th, teams traveling off Sunday night baseball, 1-7.
14: Okay.
11: And that's been a thing for a long, long time.
14: Yeah.
11: Maybe not to that 1-7 record percentage-wise, but I'll give you this from the college football betting guide that's out today. I mean, it is just action-packed.
14: Awesome.
11: It's littered. It's 100-plus pages.
14: What's your favorite bet?
11: That I have personally? Texas Tech to win their conference.
14: Right? Okay. Or what you read. Is there anything better than what you read?
11: Oh, I'm really getting there with some of the futures on New Mexico.
14: Yeah,
11: good breakdowns there.
14: I thought the Paul Stone breakdown on Southern Miss was so good that it's plus money under 3.5. And they are 2 touchdown underdogs. And I think he said 9 games, 8 games. 8 games, I think he said. Something like that. Mm-hmm. And then Huff leaves and he takes the Memphis job and takes all his play. There's a lot of that. That's why I'm on North Texas under.
11: Oklahoma State over as a result.
14: Right, and flip it, right. Penn State over, Iowa State under, North Texas under, Oklahoma State over. That these guys are leaving and they're taking a whole team with them.
11: Pretty much, yeah. I mean, Penn State is basically Iowa State.
14: Yeah, right. And a joke schedule.
11: Yeah, the schedule completely breaks their way. What do you make of Vaught Tech, by the way, where Franklin went to?
14: I think it's going to take a little bit of time.
11: I know.
14: But I also wouldn't, I don't mind the support again from SMU. And no one talking about SMU again. Can they make the conference title game 3 years in a row?
11: Sure.
14: And that is 2-1. And someone gave that out in the guide.
11: Yeah, I like that books are offering that market just to make the title game. I got, remember a handful of years ago when we were doing mornings yet, a couple of books would allow you to, well, this is back before super conferences, they would allow you to bet on a team to win their division tied into their conference title game. So you could bet Ohio State to win their half of the division and then to win the Big Ten title game. You'd get like plus 140 bumped up to like 5-1, whatever it was. Mm-hmm. It's huge.
14: Yeah.
11: Mackinnon wrote about this. Now, it was only 30-36 ATS last year. And he had to adjust based on results in the transfer portal, digging deeper, but it's his stability scores. Only one other losing season since 2013, but it goes for the first 4 weeks every single year. So that includes week 0 and then weeks 1, 2, and 3. So it's to try to find value early on in the season. Teams that are returning the fewest starters, starting, who's that quarterback? How long have the coaches been there? Is it a new coordinator in offense or defense? But some of the numbers that you can find at the guide, when you go get it today, vsin.com/subscribe. New head coaches are 91-153 straight up and only 45% ATS in the first 4 weeks versus returning head coaches. Just keeping it simple since 2021. New offensive coordinators are 157-203 straight up and below 50% ATS in the first 4 weeks of the season against returning offensive coordinators. And new defensive coordinators are 33 games below 500 straight up and only 45% ATS in the first 4 weeks against returning defensive coordinators. New starting quarterbacks are 20 games below 500 straight up, 47% ATS in the first 4 weeks against returning defense. So he breaks this down and then into like subsets. I'm not going to give away all of it. I want you to go and get the guide and read it. And then he also breaks down which teams qualify this year. I'll give you a little bit of this. The number of returning starters for the 138 teams range from 1 to 19. So the teams with 17-plus starters returning are Arizona State, Houston, Notre Dame, Texas A&M, UCLA, USC, and then Virginia Tech. And he has like 7 or 8 different categories there that you need to go and get. It's, again, last year wasn't profitable ATS, but he admitted that I need to dig a little bit deeper. He did, and the numbers are all there for you. It's been a winning formula every year other than last year and one other season since 2013. Strong stuff there from Steve Mackinnon.
14: I'm with you on Indiana. I can't. I'm not going to count out Cignetti on anything.
11: No, they're my team to win the Big Ten.
14: And especially with getting Hoover as well. And I love what Cignetti said at Media Day. You see what he said about the SEC?
11: We couldn't play the audio enough times over and over.
14: Did you, Bruce Marshall caused a bit of a stir with SEC Media Day. Do you know what he did?
11: So, yeah, he actually voted Kentucky to win it.
14: Yes.
11: And then did he admit to you guys he did it on purpose to see if they were paying attention?
14: Yeah. He wanted to make sure every vote was counted.
11: How about that?
14: It was brilliant.
11: Yeah.
14: Yes. He said it on air. Because I'm voting for Kentucky to make sure they count every vote.
11: Okay.
14: He's a renegade.
11: Yeah, no, he is. Yeah, he doesn't care.
14: Yeah, I love it.
11: Uh-huh.
14: I thought that was great. Like, who's this guy who bought Kentucky? He's out of his mind. I want to make sure they counted the vote.
11: Paul, I'm actually glad that I was off during SEC Media Week.
14: It was
11: more vomit inducing than any other year that I can remember.
14: You know, I hate them. Full disclosure, I can't stand them. And the Big Ten runs things. But this, I agree with Brad Powers. They did a lot of damage.
11: I think they had to.
14: With the
11: whining, the crying, the complaining. Oh, it's absolutely
14: entitled, all this. Just go out and win the games.
11: Pathetic, man.
14: Like McMurphy, the first thing McMurphy said when he came on, what are they? They're 2-8 in the play. That's their playoff record? If you don't count group of six teams? Come on.
11: Is that what it is?
14: If you don't count playing each other, and you don't count like the James Madison and whoever Ole Miss played, if you don't count that, they're 2-8.
11: Yeah.
14: In the 3 years of the playoff
11: and
14: against the powers conferences.
11: And the SEC folks who are barking up the wrong tree trying to nitpick Kurt Cignetti, go find something else to do with your lives. Because they're trying to tell us now that they've only defeated us.
14: Oh, the schedule,
11: it's 2 years. He won a national title in Indiana. They also killed Alabama 38-3. You have nothing to stand on. You can't say anything bad about Cignetti, ever.
14: No.
11: Can't.
14: Oh, NIL, all this, but well, Cube and all the money. Give me a break. Why don't you do it then? Notice how things change once everyone was allowed to pay people. Yeah,
11: funny, huh?
14: Funny is right. Why can't Texas do it? Who's got more money than Texas?
11: They should be able to do it this year.
14: They couldn't even make the playoff.
11: Huh?
14: Come on. Is this when I get bent over here? Is this episode the Rams game? Here we go. Rams and then the DeMarcado fumble. Circa Survivor documentary heating up. The Turning Point, it's called. Week 5, for the first time in history, the number one pick of the week goes down in flames on Thursday night. Catch it every Wednesday at VSiN, 9 p.m. Eastern, $18.7 million on the line.
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25: In 2005, investigators in Palm Beach, Florida began uncovering a dark secret.
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25: There was a wealthy man in Palm Beach who was offering young girls a way to make money. That man was Jeffrey Epstein, and he had set up a system designed to bring him underage girls. Local police and the federal government would investigate and, by their count, find dozens of victims. Epstein would become one of the world's most infamous predators, a man who could have faced decades in prison but served just 13 months in his own wing of a county jail.
28: Why would you cut this deal with Jeffrey Epstein?
25: Epstein's abuse would span years and cross state lines.
29: New York, Palm Beach, New Mexico, Paris, Virgin Islands, and each one of those residences is an alleged crime scene.
25: I'm ABC's Mark Remillard, and with a team of journalists from the ABC News Investigative Unit, we've traveled around the country to look at Jeffrey Epstein and the allegations of his horrifying abuse, to hear from the girls who suffered it, who are now women fighting to recover from it. Truth and Lies, Jeffrey Epstein.
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11: Thanks for checking in. The deadline now is supposed to be over with for trading in Major League Baseball. We'll tell you what came in at the deadline, when it appears, if anything is major to report. It's Mitch Moss along with Pauly Howard back from vacation. We're live in Las Vegas from the Circa Resort and Casino. A lot to get into this hour. Aaron Moore, College Football Betting Guide, is out. He'll join us in 30 minutes. Right now, John Calvecchio joins the show. He is in studio. Follow them on Instagram, Sports Connection Cards there. And he is in studio now from Chicago, where he's there for the National Card Show. Always great to talk to you, my man. How are you?
33: I'm great, Mitch. Thanks for having me.
11: So you've been doing the National Card Show for how long?
33: All week. We got in on Tuesday.
11: How many years?
33: 11.
11: And this year was by far and away the biggest?
33: I'd never seen anything like it. And it would start, the line, as you'll see in the video, it was wrapped around the building over a mile long. I never saw anything
11: over
33: like
11: a mile?
33: A mile.
14: Watch this. Yeah, put this up.
33: It's unbelievable.
14: Look at these lines. Yeah.
33: The one day it was raining, I had a meeting. It was Saturday. I had a meeting Saturday morning.
14: Oh, my God.
33: Look at this. Oh. Saturday morning, I had a meeting. It's pouring rain. 8 o'clock in the morning, I had to be there. Would you believe the line was still wrapped around the building?
11: So what's the cause for this? It gets bigger and bigger every single year. Yep. I mean, it was huge when we were younger. It went away for a minute, and then it just came roaring back, what, pandemic?
33: Yep. What's the cause of it now? What I think is really the marketing is unbelievable. There are some things that Fanatics is doing that are incredible. Their marketing is second to none. And they're doing a great job of bringing new people into the industry. They're also doing a great job of bringing former collectors into the industry. And they're really pulling on your heartstrings with the nostalgia and the memories. And you've got fathers and sons. And I got a great father-son story about a kid that shook me down for a deal. It was unbelievable.
14: Yes.
33: It was unreal.
14: That'd be good. So you told the story of how everything changed when COVID happened. You thought the world was going to end and the business was going to go under. And it was the best thing that happened to card collecting. And when we were doing this as kids, I mean, like the Griffey cards and everyone getting the Beckett guide. Those cards were like $50, $100. Now, this Ohtani card went for $12 million, whatever it was. So there are three different types of collectors. Can you share that and get into that a little bit now?
33: Yep. So this is my national recap. And I had some great conversations with people, and the conclusion that I've drawn is there's three different types of people that are in this industry. The first is the guy that's been in the business for 20 years, whether it's on the sell side or as a diehard collector, okay? And the values never really matter to these people. They never really mattered to me. I never thought it could get this big. We just love the thrill of chasing our cards, rare cards of our favorite players. So they're still around. The second bucket is the people who came into the industry post 2020, some left when we had our first correction. Mm-hmm. And now, since Fanatics has taken over full force, their marketing has brought in more people than I could ever imagine. The third are the people, they're not so great actors. They're people that are cleaning money, for lack of a better term. Okay. And what's happening is they're paying insane prices for GOATs. Brady, LeBron, Jordan.
14: And bragging about it.
33: And bragging about
14: it. I overpaid. Who cares? Look at this. I'm on social media. I paid $9 million for a Kobe, whatever.
33: Yep. And what's happening is you're forcing the people in the first bucket, the true collector, to make a decision. Do I believe this? Do I want to stay in it? Well, for them, the benefit that they have is that all the cards that they've stashed and kept for all these years, they're up at these levels at these crazy prices. So when they're trading, they're not losing any money. They're just trading current value for current value. The people that I'm concerned with are the people in that second bucket. And here's an example. A guy came up to my booth with a whole bunch of graded Jordan and Kobe cards. Nothing crazy. But I didn't realize the value of these. I don't follow the base card market very much. It's just not my thing. But when I was looking up the value of these to make the guy an offer, I was like, holy God, what is going on here? Like a second year Kobe card, a junk card that was in people's dollar box. It was a $1,300 card. I couldn't believe I was buying this stuff. I made the guy an offer on this stuff. The kids that work with me were like, you're out of your mind. What are you doing buying this? This is junk. I said, I'll bet you guys anything you want. Dinner tonight. You guys pay for my meal or I pay for everyone else. If this Kobe doesn't sell in the next 3 hours, they said, you're on. Guess what? The card sold in 10 minutes. I put it out for $1,325. Guy came up to the booth and said, will you take $1,300? He's smiling from ear to ear to have this card. It was a junk card 5 years ago, 10 years ago. You know, so I'm concerned that those people in the middle are going to take a bath when things correct.
11: Okay. And by the way, so what about people who have not maybe checked their card collection in 3, 4, 5 years? They need to specifically be looking for cards like this now all of a sudden.
33: Yeah, not only that, not only the GOATs, but now you have set collectors. So you've got guys that are building these really rare sets and there's really low numbered cards that could be just thrown in a box. Okay, and it might be a guy who's not a big name, Antonio McDyess, Sean Elliott, but it's a rare card and someone needs it, either the player collector or the set collector.
14: What was the $11 million figure you talked about at the National Card Show?
33: Yep, well, the $11 million figure, there was a bounty out for an Ohtani card, a dual autograph. The first guy put a bounty out at $6 million, the next guy put a bounty out at $12 million, the card ended up getting sold for $13 million. What you're talking about is the auction house.
14: Yes.
33: That was showing what type of cash advances they had given out.
14: Okay.
33: You'll see on the screen here, Alt Collectibles. They're one of many online auction houses. They took in $25 million in consigned cards. That's one of maybe, I don't know, 10 auction houses that were there. Just start doing some math about the numbers that were transacted at this. That's just the auction.
11: So if they did $25 million and there were 10 there, on average, what do you think they were doing? All of them.
33: $10 million. $10 million.
11: So over $100 million.
33: Oh God.
11: No problem.
33: Easy.
11: So what was the biggest amount of cash that you saw anybody have on hand?
33: $1 million. I saw a guy. Easy in the briefcase. $1 million minimum. I don't even know what was in the. He had a wheelie too. This guy had a private security guard. It was two of them. He had his kid there with him. The kid was nagging the father. I want to go. I don't want to stand here. He's waiting in line for PSA. The dad, in a stack of cards like this, gives him a $500,000 Kobe and says, here, get out of here. Go try to sell this. Get away from me. Don't bother me. Kid was 12 years old.
11: And he's at your stand?
33: No, he's in line for PSA waiting for his cards. The kid's walking around trying to sell a $500,000 Kobe. He's 12 years old.
14: Was this the kid that who was offered $1.5 million cash and said no?
33: The kid.
14: This is the guy?
11: That's the kid?
33: Got offered $1.5 million. He said, no, it's not enough.
11: For that $500,000 card or for
33: different
11: card?
33: Yeah, he thought it was more. He thought it was more. He wanted more. The dad just gave him the card. He said, go walk around with this. Get away from me. Kid's walking around with one card.
11: I'm guessing the dad would have taken 1.5 in a split second?
33: Who knows? These people, they got more money than they know what to do
11: with. He had a briefcase with more than $1 million in it.
33: Easy.
14: Okay, tell us, sir, about the 9-year-old.
33: What happens with sellers is they come up to the booth and they look in your case. And if you have stuff that they have for sale, they start engaging with you. I'm a huge Wemby guy. I've talked about this on every show I've been on. I had some really nice Wembys. Kid and his father come up to the booth with a really nice Wemby downtown second year card. It's about a $12,000 card. I had just bought one about a half hour earlier for $10,000. Kid, the father comes up to the booth. He goes, hey, are you interested in this? I said, wow, I just bought one. What are the odds that second one walks up? And the dad looks at me. He says, I need 11 for it. I said, oh, God, I can't pay that. I just paid 10 for my last one. 9-year-old looks me dead in the eye, sticks his hand out, and he says, 10-5 flat, that's my bottom number. You got 30 seconds to decide. Clock starts. Are you kidding me?
11: What'd you do?
33: I looked at the dad. My jaw was on the table. I didn't know what to say. I said, I'll make a deal with you. The kid says, the clock's ticking. I said, I'll give your dad 10 as long as he gives you the other 5 to go and do whatever you want with. Dad said, deal, done. How do I say no to this kid?
11: That was my follow-up. You can't say no to that
33: kid.
11: How do
33: I say no? The kid's got that much confidence. He's telling an adult, I got 30 seconds. Oh, clock starts.
11: That's you know what that is? Unbelievable parenting.
33: Oh, God. And then I looked at the dad, the kid's from Baltimore. I said, what do I get to do to hire this kid? How about next year at the National? Let me get him behind the booth. Send him up to work with me on weekends. I'll teach him what I know. This kid's another weapon, another potential weapon. Unbelievable.
11: Wow.
14: That's my floor, or I walk.
33: That's my floor, I walk.
14: So how you have to be 2:30 before we go to break here. But how sharp do you have to be and on your game where people are looking to take advantage of you with what's going on, all these collectors gathered at one spot?
33: Yeah, big time. So there are certain apps that allow you to look at past sales of cards, okay? But now in this app, not only can you see the past sale, you can see the value that the app is putting on the card. Well, the app is not sharp, right? So you might have a card that's graded a 9 where the value is X, and then you might have that same card graded an 8.5 and the value is X times 1.5. So you'll get these people that have these cards and they'll say, oh, well, look, the value of this is 1500. Can you give me this? But it's really not the value. They're just leveraging, you know, the app, a mistake on the app. And if you don't do this, that's just a $1,500 card. What if it's a $10,000 card, sure. $15,000 card? Now you're talking about some big mistakes.
11: Yeah, huge mistakes. By the way, breaking news here. As Jeff Passan tweeted out, at the buzzer, have you seen this?
14: No.
11: The San Diego Padres made another move. They acquired right-hander Casey Mize from the Tigers. So on the same, again, all this talk, hey, they're going to be sellers. No, they're not.
14: They won 8 of 9.
11: Yeah, and earlier, they landed Mize along with Robbie Ray earlier today inside their own division. That's incredible. What are they right now to make?
33: Former first pick in the draft, Casey Mize.
11: Already gone. If I'm a Tigers fan, I can't wait to talk to the Eric Stevens tomorrow.
14: Boy, oh boy.
11: How pissed off, how sick do you have to be about that?
14: Don't want futures on him anymore.
33: They emptied the clip.
14: Yeah.
11: Yep.
33: And they got nothing back. The one kid they got from the Dodgers was like 28 years old.
14: You believe that?
11: I know.
33: No.
14: ESPN gave him a D for a grade. It's like, what was the rush and why was this the return?
33: Why the Dodgers?
14: That too. But that's also where, I mean, at that point, I feel bad picking up the phone. I mean, listen, I know you're a great organization, but how much do you need?
11: Yeah. By the way, rookie cards there for the Dodgers players, probably worth squat, huh?
33: Yep.
11: in return that the Tigers got? All right. I want to ask you about what you, like the sports betting conversations that were going on at the National Sports Card Convention, and what can slow this down, if anything. We'll continue with John Tavecchio coming up next year on Visa, the Sports Betting Network.
0: This is a Bloomberg Business of Sports report. FIFA will proceed with plans to privatize its commercial business despite threats from regional footballing organizations that they could boycott the World Cup. The plan involves selling a stake in a newly formed commercial vehicle to outside investors to raise as much as $4.2 billion, with FIFA's 211 member associations holding the ultimate authority to vote on the proposal. This comes as the senior advisor to FIFA President Gianni Infantino has resigned. Carlos Cordero released a statement saying, "I cannot stand by while FIFA considers selling a stake in the World Cup." And opposition to FIFA's spinoff plans has reached the level of powerful soccer clubs, including Real Madrid. The clubs, alongside other teams, contend that FIFA lacks authority to spin off its commercial business and sell a stake to an outside investor. Regional soccer governing bodies like UEFA have rejected the plan. With a Bloomberg Business of Sports report, I'm Michael Barr.
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11: Incredible stories here. John Calvecchio with us in studio. Follow him on Instagram, Sports Connection Cards there. You're back from the National Card Show in Chicago. You told incredible stories in the first segment. If you missed it, you can always go back and listen to the Follow the Money podcast. I would highly recommend the story with the 9-year-old kid. I'm still laughing about that. How much like sports betting chatter did you hear when you were there?
33: Nonstop. There's a casino right down the street. Everybody's there. Rivers Casino. Everybody's there betting. They're just pumping it in. They're going from the show where they're basically gambling on cards to the casino where they're gambling on the tables, or they're funneling the money through the machines or at the window. I mean, football, everything. You name it, they're betting it. Tennis in the morning. Baseball all day and night. It's bananas.
14: I like what you said the last time you were on, how it goes hand in hand.
33: Yeah, sure. I mean, because guys are coming up to the booth to buy cards, and you start to think their logic is that, well, if I'm betting the Bills to win the AFC, well, I should start picking up Josh Allen rookies, because if I lose my Bills to win the AFC bet, I still have the card. And if he does well enough, maybe wins an MVP. The value of the cards goes up. It covers my bet. And I still had a shot at a season-long sweat.
11: Yeah. Is there a rookie card right now in the NFL that's like really popular?
33: Well, I mean, all the big-name quarterbacks, Herbert, Burrow, Allen, Mahomes, all these guys. The guy who's so undervalued that gets no love in our business is Dak Prescott. Say what you want. I'm not a Cowboys fan. I'm a diehard Eagles fan. The guy puts up incredible numbers. Nobody likes his stuff.
11: Mm-hmm. Nobody likes his stuff in the country.
33: Nobody likes his stuff. It's so undervalued, it's criminal.
14: Yeah? Okay.
33: Ridiculous.
14: So what do you expect next year at the National in Detroit?
33: Bigger.
14: Come on.
33: Bigger. This is the only way this stops is if we get some sort of government regulation. That's it. Otherwise, The marketing that they're doing is no different than what they're doing.
14: Okay, oh, wait a second. So this Ohtani card just goes for $11-12 million. What? We're going to get 20? How high are these cards going to go? But I guess if, like, the name that we come see all the time is Mr. Wonderful. Kevin O'Leary. But Kevin O'Leary, he bought this, he bought that. Yeah. But I mean, he's bragging again about I overpaid, I did this. So we worked $20 million, 20, 25. Cards are going to be this. Again, these were worth $200 tops when we were kids in the 80s. But these cards are going to be worth $20 million?
33: Well, he got so aggravated, the guy put out the $6 million bounty. You think he went to 7? Nope. 8? Nope. 12. Hey, he said, yeah. Want to play games? Yeah, let's play games. Come on, you want to put a bounty out? Pull your pants up. Here's $12 million. You want to go higher? I dare you.
11: So he doubled the number.
33: Doubled it.
14: What's he going to do? Can he sell it for 14? What's he going to do with it?
33: Your guess is as good as mine.
14: Okay.
33: I wish I knew. I have no idea. I don't know.
14: Okay, continue.
33: The value of this stuff, I can't fathom it. I don't understand it.
14: What can slow it down?
33: Government regulation, that's it.
11: Nothing else. That's the only thing?
33: That's the only thing. The marketing is too good. They're roping these people in. You're watching players open their stuff. George Hill came up to my booth. Uh-huh. He spent a bunch of money with us. He's walking around the show. Most people didn't even know who he was. I had a half-hour conversation with this guy, and we're talking about how he invests in certain rookies. And then he says the biggest thing for him is the quality of the organization. He brought up your guy, Acuff. He said, I love this kid. He's unbelievable.
14: Mm-hmm.
33: Organization, poison, toxic. Can't do it.
14: Sure.
11: No, it's nothing to do with
14: him. Sure.
33: Nothing to do with him.
14: How does this industry compare to the memorabilia industry?
33: Memorabilia industry is slowed down tremendously. Years ago, it was very popular. Everybody wanted a Mickey Mantle ball, Ted Williams ball.
14: Uh-huh.
33: Today, they still want stuff. Me specifically, I love game use stuff. I love stuff that the player wore in the game. That's what I love.
14: But okay.
33: The memorabilia business is not nearly as big.
14: Okay. So, but also, you never believe the stories and what people have and what they own. You just think of how many people live in the United States. His dad had a couple Mantle rookies. You met a guy out here beyond the booth who had a Mantle. But think about someone dies. I give this to my kid. What you do, you come right to someone's house. I mean, imagine the conversations you have, or you can just reach out to someone on social media. I inherited 3 Jordan rookies.
33: Yeah.
14: I have a Jordan game worn jersey. I have sneakers, whatever. The stuff that's out there is incredible. And you never think about it, but it just pops up with the stories you must hear every single day.
33: Happened on Wednesday to me. I was sitting, we had our team dinner on Wednesday. I was aggravated. The Uber, 30-minute wait. I said, screw it. I'm going across the street to have a drink. I go across. There's one seat at the bar. It's me and this old fella and a nice working woman. And the guy starts talking about collectibles. So I interject. I start talking to him. Guess what? Not only is the guy personal friends with some folks here at the network, he's a VSiN listener. We had a great conversation about stuff that he had. He was a PR guy for an NBA team. And his best friend is a team photographer for an NBA and an NHL team. Now we're deep in the conversation. He's telling me about the stuff that he has. This guy has championship rings, game-worn jerseys of Hall of Famers, player-issued sneakers of some of the biggest names in all of sports. And it's just over a random conversation at the bar, and the guy's never known what to do with it or how to sell it. He just happened to bump into a guy who's on the sell side.
14: Okay.
33: And we had a meeting on Saturday night at 10 o'clock. The guy went to the Cubs game, drove all the way to Rosemont. We're having a meeting in the hotel room at 10 o'clock at night on Saturday, looking at all his stuff. He brought it there, figuring out a liquidation plan.
11: How is he going to proceed?
33: We're going to have another meeting to start discussing the authenticity of some of his things. We got a photo match, the shoes, the jerseys. It's a long process.
11: If it's all legit, ballpark what he's sitting on here. Can you?
33: $500,000 minimum.
14: Right.
33: It's just been in his closet.
11: Just doesn't know what to do with it. Just sitting there.
14: Wow. How many calls do you get where the kid doesn't know or wants anything to do with it and wants to cash out, but it was dad's hobby and he loved it, and now the kid inherited all the cards?
33: All the time. All the time. I was standing at a guy's booth. He's bringing these Jordan inserts out, left and right, rare stuff. I look at the guy. I go, where the hell did you get all this? He said, a kid I've known all my life. His dad passed away. The kid didn't know he was into cards. The kid's not into cards. It's all over the garage. The kid said, look, I just want 10 grand to get this stuff out of here. The guy starts looking through the box. He thinks it's $1.5 million worth of stuff. Paid him 10 grand. The kid couldn't wait to get it out of his garage. And now the guy just made a life-changing score.
11: What would you do in a spot like that? Would you?
33: Oh, you got to bring him back. You, I can't do it. You got to come back and give the guy money. You got to tell him what he's got.
11: You, right. I mean, you got to at least say, pal, thank you for this offer. This is worth way more than $10,000.
33: Yeah, you got to say, look, let me quarterback the liquidation of this stuff, you know, and give me a percentage
11: there
33: to do
11: go.
33: It. We got to work, you know. You
11: be a human being in that spot like that.
33: It happened to us right before the National. We had a guy that's been coming in our store for about a year.

0: binder was pictures of the guy with all the players and every item that he ever got signed. The guy forgot he had the binder. Now he's looking through and he's telling me about every one of these meetings. Oh my God, that was in Connecticut. This was here. I could have pulled the wool right over the guy's eyes. I said, no, I can't do that. I brought some of these cards, the four key cards. I brought them to Chicago, told them I'll pay the grading fee. Once we find out what they grade, we'll come back, we'll meet, and we'll come up with a price.
1: Well, you said something interesting during the break about these athletes don't care. Like, how many times did Jordan say to the equipment guy, hey, here's a jersey, or here's my sneakers to the whatever, you know, just throwing out jerseys. And the players don't care about the jerseys, but now how much those go for, this game-worn, game-used stuff is through the roof.
0: One of the guys made a bet with Jordan. He said, look, if you win the finals, I want your shoes. So it was 91 after the first one. Jordan was walking out of the building. He saw the guy. He took his shoes off. He signed them. Then he signed everyone thereafter. You can look it up at how much money the guy got. He sold, I think it was 6 pair of game-worn sneakers. Several million dollars.
2: Same. Okay, so in terms of betting, is there a player right now, NBA or NFL, that you want a part of, like, to win a Rookie of the
0: Dylan
2: Year or
0: Harper.
2: MVP?
0: I'm betting.
2: Sixth man of the year?
0: And most improved player, because I don't... What happens if they get tired of Fox's nonsense?
2: Okay.
0: And he starts.
2: Do you have how many cards do you have of his right now?
0: A ton. But I've been betting him to win these awards on the back end of parlays. I mean, just keep stacking them up. Every bet that
2: is
0: I
2: that
0: make,
2: right? Okay.
1: You think he's going to win one of them?
0: Guaranteed.
1: One's 12-1, the other one's like 8-1.
2: Yeah.
0: Yeah. How does he not? He only averaged like 10 points a game last year in the regular season. Everybody forgets that.
2: You know
0: what if he goes to 22 points?
2: That's very good. What if they do something with Fox eventually? Mm-hmm. His cards will soar, will they not?
0: Skyrocket. Because now he's a star next to Wembanyama.
2: We got to go. Dynamite as always. Promote whatever you want to promote here.
0: Oh, man. If you have cards, if you're into sports betting, anything, hit us up on Instagram, Sports Connection Cards. I will fly anywhere to take a look at what you have. We can do a FaceTime call. I can take a look and tell you what it's worth. If it's worth something, great. We'll be right out the next day.
2: You're the man. Thanks for coming in. The College Betting Guide is out today. We'll get some best bets from Aaron Moore coming up next.
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7: Huge day today. Deadline day in Major League Baseball for trades. We've talked about it a lot. Also, the college football betting guide is out. You can go get your hands on that bad boy as we speak, VSiN.com/subscribing right now. More on that as we go out to the Progressive guest line. Aaron Moore, the professor, joins the program. Good afternoon, Aaron. Thanks for the time today. How are you?
8: Good, guys. Doing well. It's kind of busy, right? In the summer, you get the college football betting guide, while at the same time, we're trying to see who's trading for who and who are the Padres going to get at the last second.
7: Yeah, no kidding. And they did get Casey Mize, by the way, for those of you just tuning in, at the last second from Detroit to go along with Robbie Ray earlier today. You have a nice mix of bets in the betting guide. Let's start with your national title winner, and I think it's a good point to make here about Texas. What do you want to do?
8: Well, I'm taking them to win the national championship, Mitch, at 7-1. There's 8-1 plus 750 is out there, and I'm handicapping it in a certain way where if you look at Ohio State at the top of the board, I just think they're overvalued. I think you're going a little bit on what Ohio State did a couple years ago. I think it's also Big Ten love that we see. And then we have Notre Dame coming in. They're going to get the wins. Maybe they get 11 wins, so they should be there. Now we're going to look at what happens next, and I think you have to go, in terms of my handicap, with Texas, because you're going to have two basic SEC teams. It's going to be Texas or Georgia, most likely to push for a national championship. With Ohio State, you also have to deal with Indiana, Oregon. So I just saw there was value on Texas. It sounds strange to say that there's value on the SEC, but maybe the Big Ten is a little bit overrated. And I like what Texas did. Obviously, they have the money to spend in NIL. They have Cam Cameron coming over from Auburn. He's going to help with Ryan Wingo. You have Arch Manning, who's not the same guy as last year. I think there's probably some hesitancy for people to back Texas because of the problems Manning had at the end of, or excuse me, the beginning of last season. Look at what he did at the end of last season. So you've got him as a veteran. You've got Hollywood Smothers as a running back. You have Will Muschamp coming in to take care of the defense. So it's not crazy to say Texas spent a lot of money, which they did. They have a ton of talent. But I just think from a value standpoint, you're getting the SEC team here because Notre Dame is going to get those wins. And I think Ohio State, in this case, is a little bit overrated.
9: Where does that number go if they're impressive and they beat the Buckeyes week two?
8: Yeah, Paulie, I think these things are really correlated. You have to look at it, that if you've got Texas to win that game at home against Ohio State, Texas is a 1.5-point favorite. That line is going to change dramatically. So if you like Texas at home and you're unsure about what to do for their national championship, I think you're going to like that plus 750. Now, at the same time, if they lose, they're still in the mix, obviously. It's not an SEC game, but I like Texas to win at home against Ohio State. So I'm taking it now because, Paulie, those things really are correlated.
9: Mm-hmm. Absolutely. I thought this, I could be wrong. I thought the first place I saw this was years ago at the South Point with Chrissy Andrews. But now this is widely available, and I like it. Conference wins. How about Clemson under 5.5?
8: I love conference wins. When we talk about college football handicapping, you get such a big menu. You see that in the VSiN guide. I really focus on conference wins. I do it often because you can really look at schedule and you can break it down. So I took Clemson under 5.5 wins. You got to pay some juice here. You get it at -150, but I don't see them winning 6 games. And it's interesting. If you look at the Clemson schedule, they're at home against UNC. It's possible that UNC can pull that off. But then the second conference game of the season, they have to fly to California, come back, and play Miami. So those first 3 games, it's likely, it's possible that Clemson starts out 1-2. And I just don't see the wins coming for them at the end of the season. They've got Georgia Tech and Duke. In between, they have at Florida State, and then go to Syracuse. So I like the conference wins to go over under. I like that market, Paulie, because you can really break it down based on travel. You can base it down on the week. So I took Clemson under that 5.5. Boy, I do not see them getting 6 ACC wins.
7: That's a very good catch by you, by the way. And you're right, that has expanded. A lot of books are offering that now, much like they're offering teams just to make the title game. And there's another team in this conference that you like this year, and I can't wait to hear why you're on SMU.
8: So in this case, Mitch, I took SMU +200. You get them 2-1 to make the ACC championship game. So I look at this bet as basically you're betting on SMU to be the second best ACC team. But if something crazy happens and Miami loses a couple games that we don't expect, you're still going to be able to cash this 2-1 ticket. And that's basically, if you're looking at it, Miami is not on their schedule. That's a big one. And I'm going to look in this situation, veteran quarterbacks. I think that's going to be a big talking point this season. SMU has Kevin Jennings, certainly a very good veteran QB. This bet is really the way I look at it. It's going to come down to the first 2 weeks of ACC play. You get SMU at Florida State right now. SMU is a 1.5-point favorite, so obviously that's close to a coin flip. And then they're home against Louisville. And in this case, Louisville is a 1.5-point favorite. So once again, it is a coin flip. I look at it in this situation. If SMU can go 1-1, I like that bet. Obviously, if they go 2-0, it looks fantastic. So when you're looking at ACC, I think really it is, it's you've got Miami heads and shoulders above everybody else. Then you want to try to find angles. You want to try to find bets to maybe get that second best team. And right now it really looks like it's a neck and neck race between SMU and Louisville. Ultimately, I went with SMU because they're going to get Louisville at home.
7: Mm-hmm. Fair enough. Do you have a bet on the Heisman yet?
8: In this situation, I don't have a bet, Mitch. And if I look at it, I think if I was going to make it, it would be one of two bets. There's so many different quarterbacks right now we can throw out there. I don't like CJ Carr. And one of the reasons I don't like CJ Carr is especially he's got that number of 7-1. I think there's going to be a little bit of a narrative knock against Notre Dame this year. They're going to win, but I don't think that schedule is really going to wow a lot of the voters. There's almost an expectation that Notre Dame wins 10, 11 games. So I think that's going to hurt Carr. Now, if I'm going to look at a bet, I would look at Arch Manning. I don't like a short number. I know a lot of times we want to really look at big numbers and hopefully some long shot comes in. I think this is Arch Manning's winning. This Heisman is his to win this year. If I had to go a little bit deeper, I think I would look at Malachi Toney as a running back for Miami, maybe just to go a little bit different from the quarterbacks, try to zig while everybody's zagging. But at this point, I don't have a bet.
7: Okay. That also ties into a season-long prop that you like with Carr, and I think this makes a lot of sense as well, based on what you were just saying.
8: Yeah, I took Carr, and this is something that you can get at FanDuel. I took him at under 2,875.5 passing yards. And the reason being is Last year, he had 2,741 passing yards. So you're going over what he did last year. And I just look at it in terms of, what do I want to take a player under? Well, there's always going to be Notre Dame interest. People are going to bet Notre Dame. There are probably a lot of Notre Dame fans that want to see him get that number, so they'll bet the over. I always like to take the under in quarterbacks. You just never know. A series or two could really throw off a season-long total. And then when I look in this and CJ Carr in Notre Dame, Wisconsin, North Carolina, Navy, probably three games they should win. It would certainly be a surprise if they lost. But I don't think they need a big offensive production from CJ Carr, so maybe his numbers go under. So if you look at something like a Notre Dame, you just always have to realize there's so much fan interest. There's so much public interest. So in this case, I'm going to take the under CJ Carr passing total.
9: Yeah, a lot of books are creative, and a lot of bookmakers and traders watch the show. What? How about a prop? You want to see, will a team with three losses make the playoff?
8: Yeah, Paulie, I think that would be interesting. There's a lot of prop derivatives that we get in college basketball in the tournament. Maybe let's look at it with college football. If you've got the SEC with another game within the conference this year, these teams are going to beat each other up. Not everybody's going to play a last place team. So you look at the depth of the Big Ten, you look at the depth of the SEC. I want to see, will a three-loss team make the college football playoff? Think about last year. Alabama got the three losses. Everybody was going crazy. How could they do it? I think this movement of these teams in terms of the SEC and the Big Ten, the depth, you're going to possibly see three losses once again. And so I think it's an interesting prop bet that we get a lot of these college basketball time. Bookmakers should maybe be a little bit more aggressive and do something like that for the college football playoffs.
7: Yeah, asking you, you shall receive potentially down the road for that one, Aaron. Great stuff here and also in the guide. Thanks so much, and best of luck with the season.
8: You too, guys. Best of luck to you.
9: Thank you.
7: Guide is out today.
9: Get the sucker. It's awesome.
7: BSIN.com/subscribe. So good. Our in-pocket plays are coming up next, and this is a very strong comment from Tarek Skubal. Find out what he said next.

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13: 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Take it.
14: I bet you $20 I can get you gambling before the end of the day. No way. I'll give you 3-1 odds. Nope. 5-1. Nope. 10-1. You're on.
15: All right. 10 days ago, the Blue Jays lost in Fenway. It was 4-4 in the eighth. Boston got 2 runs across, and Toronto won the next night. They had a lot of success in Fenway, but not on that night for the graded.
16: That's one of the, when they won the next night, that was one of the 5 losses for the Red Sox going back.
15: Yeah. How about that? Daily specials, always a good look. Fun Market, DK, Will Hill, Caesars, Schlittler's your short shot for most strikeouts. Only, what, eight games? No grand slam, minus 180. No hitter, grand slam, yes, no. That's up every day. Most runs, highest scoring game. Most strikeouts, always up there. WNBA, Liberty over tonight against the Storm, 182.5. Seven straight for the Liberty over, and 10 of 11 have gone over. And a 40-14 overrun for the entire league, not counting Golden State games. Picking up what John's putting down? You figure you got to cash one of these. Love Dylan Harper. Most improved, 10-1. Sixth man of the year, 7-1. Good point about what if they get ticked off with Fox or something happens there as well. But Harper is so good, and he deserves more minutes. And I don't know why he didn't get more minutes in the finals as well. And that's probably why Mitch Johnson is on the clock. Okay. We couldn't really go a deep dive because the news broke right when we were on the air before vacation. Two units, Sixers under 51.5 wins. Four reasons. Chemistry issues, and it will take time. They don't care about the regular season. Just get healthy and be ready for April. No tanking this year. There's no point to tank. That hurts. And this might be the deepest Eastern Conference of our lifetime. I mean, are the Wizards the 11th best team? There are 10 teams that are odds on to make the playoffs in the East.
16: First time in 30 years we can say it's better than the West.
15: Yeah, right. So, like, is your club, is Charlotte the 10th seed? Is Charlotte the 9th best team? I mean, who knows? But it shows you how deep that the conference is. So, no tanking, anti-tanking. The depth of the conference, it's going to take time. The only lock in sports, and beats always hurt. And I will point out that if LeBron doesn't play a lot and Embiid doesn't play a lot, then you're counting on Maxey, who I'm okay with. But Brown, who we just saw after they got eliminated and blew a 3-1 series lead, said it was the most enjoyable season of my career. Which, okay, everyone's got to buy in with this, too. Good luck, everyone.
16: Don't you like their depth, too, though? Got Filon from Arkansas. Kid's a player.
15: They got the Puck Porty as well.
16: Brought in Simons. Yep. Dean Wade, what, KCP.
15: Dean Wade's a good move. He could play in the center. They could do that, too.
16: Yeah.
15: But the East is stacked. And that's, I just wonder how many times LeBron doesn't play, how many that miss a back-to-back, and Embiid played 58 games the last 3 years. I mean, that's crazy.
16: Are they, when healthy, are they talent-wise, are they the best team in the East?
15: I say the Knicks.
16: Yeah. I probably cannot go against the Knicks.
15: You got four guys who average 21 a game last year on that team. But everyone's got to buy in, though, too. We'll see how it goes. But I do think they'll be a force to be reckoned with, but it's going to take a couple months.
16: All right, a couple of bets here. I'm on the Astros tonight. Looks like I have some CLV at this point. We'll find out if it means anything. But I laid 26 cents today against the Blue Jays. Documented this earlier on the show. If you want to get in $1.33 right now, tread lightly because it's a deadline day, but still probably worth a bet. If I put it this way, if I did not bet minus 126 earlier, I'd still bet minus 133. I would not. There's a book with minus 145. I would not bet that. Like him in this spot tonight. Weird day for the Blue Jays, but people like the returns that they got overall. I like the Astros tonight. I'm taking a shot with Javier going. I don't love him, but they're red hot and the offense is cooking. And now, like, Alvarez is turning into Barry Bonds here.
15: Yep.
16: This season. And give me the Guardians to win that division. Three back of the White Sox. Great story in Chicago, obviously. But they made the move today for Joe Adell to help out the offense. And then getting Foster Griffin from Washington right before the deadline as well is a nice help. Three really good starters now. They'll take plus 255 to win that division.
15: All right. Football season is here. You believe it? We got a game Thursday. Hall of Fame game. Looking forward to that. And Sharp Money's already moving. Sharp Plays sees it first. Exclusive data feeds from four major books. 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
16: A couple things here with Tarek Skubal. He told media today, as the Dodgers are in Chicago now to play the Cubs. Cubs are up to plus 115 in this game. I might have to take a little Chicago here in this game tonight. Skubal said he was not consulted on any teams he would prefer to be traded to by the Tigers. He also added this quote, Paulie. Every team could trade for me. I don't sympathize with people that blame the Dodgers for anything they've done. It's a winning organization. I really don't sympathize with people that are complaining because the Dodgers do all the right things. End of quote.
15: Yeah.
16: But at the very beginning of that, every team could trade for me. Could they? They tried. In fact, I could be wrong. I'll buy the report. I think we're going to find out one day what the offer was from Milwaukee, and then it's going to be nitpicking about prospect versus prospect. I think once that comes out, we're going to find out that, yeah, their offer was better than the Dodgers' offer.
15: Well, you know, tinfoil hat guy checking in, all that, but we're not going to have baseball on time and how long. So if these players are going to say we're prepared to sit out April, these guys have got more money than you.
16: Of course.
15: These owners will wait you out. They'll say, okay, we'll see you in August then. Again, all these franchises are worth billions of dollars. I mean, it's the wake-up time what these things are worth.
16: Don't we kind of need to have a salary cap, though? God, I do not want to be in the owner's back pocket here at all, ever, when it comes to this.
15: Well,
16: but
15: are the Dodgers ruining baseball? Did the Yankees ruin baseball in the late 90s, early? I don't think so.
16: You know what, though? Here's the difference.
15: Are the Dodgers ruining baseball? I think it's more an indictment of what's around them.
16: Yeah, and they are
15: well. You can't kill them because of how they're well-run and how they do things. But I think they also go for it. I wouldn't have picked up the phone. They're solid. You don't need to add Skubal. But, again, I feel dirty placing the phone call. But, you know, was a better offer out there with Milwaukee? What are the other teams doing? I just find it bizarre that the Red Sox offered all this for Rutschman, and then they couldn't get Skubal.
16: They probably gave up more Rutschman.
15: They did.
16: I would say that they did, actually. Yeah.
15: Yeah. Yep. Yeah. But you can also criticize Detroit, too.
16: The problem is
15: ESPN gave them a D grade.
16: If you didn't like those Yankees teams, they were fun to root against and hate. I can see that. Also, here's the thing. A lot of those guys were homegrown.
15: They were.
16: Right? So
15: Jeter, Masada, Rivera. Williams, I think.
16: Give me the laundry list of players who are homegrown right now for the Dodgers. I mean, that's the part where it's like, well, they just go out, get whomever they want. I ran this down earlier at 1:30 Pacific time. It is not a good history. They're completely overhyped. They win every trade. I don't think there was one decent player in like their four or five biggest trades since 2008, the Manny Ramirez trade, that the other team actually got in return. And their, quote, best prospects since I went back to 2010. Every year we hear about, oh, my God, what a farm system. No, it's not. It's completely overhyped because of the Dodgers. So,
15: yeah,
16: I don't know. And I just hope that. But here's why the Tigers not keep Skubal. Why they not give them the money? You can also blame.
15: It's a big market.
16: Yeah. Yes, it is.
15: Yes.
16: Tomorrow we're bringing back the pizzeria. What a great time. Look, if you have tickets on the Red Sox to win their division, playoff tickets to win the American League, we want to see them. I put together some cross-sport parlays over the weekend.
15: Oh, we did. When you were out, the Spain tickets, a lot of people calved off some parlays with Spain tickets.
16: Sure. Follow Luke on X, by the way. Luke, I'm blanking. At Luke DIV. At Luke DIV. You can tweet him. Also, you can email the show, ftm@vsin.com. Put your play in it. Put your name on it. And also your state where you're chiming in from. Tomorrow should be a great addition with all of these baseball numbers that were available and also with football coming up as well. Good to see you, man. Been a month.
15: Yeah. Some guys did that, too, in the guide. Parlaying teams to make the playoff.
16: Yeah.
15: Doing that. I mean, my God, Notre Dame, $8. Damn. Incredible.
16: What was your highlight off last week?
15: Cabana topless pool.
16: Mandalay?
15: Got that. It's all set up. You were requested to go. A guy would like to meet you.
16: Okay.
15: He's good people from the Midwest.
16: Okay, very good.
15: Yeah. Well, we've been to that before. There's topless pool. It's bizarre when you say,
16: I know.
15: Hey, these girls are topless. Okay.
16: Stay tuned. Prime time. The boys are back. Tim Murray, Matt Youman is taking you through the entire evening tonight. Good luck with your bets. We'll see you.
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26: 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Carmine Galante, the feared boss of the Bonanno crime family, lies dead, his cigar still clutched between his teeth.
27: Masked men walked into Joe and Mary's luncheonette in Brooklyn today and gunned down Carmine Galante, a man believed to be the most powerful mafia chieftain in the country.
26: The execution sent shockwaves through the criminal underworld and set the stage for one of the most pivotal criminal cases in New York City history. From the minds behind the acclaimed television series comes Law and Order: Criminal Justice System. This isn't a scripted drama. These are real stories told by the people who have lived them.
28: My father should have been a dead man.
26: For decades, the mafia had New York City in a stranglehold, with law enforcement seemingly powerless to intervene. But the murder of Carmine Galante marked the beginning of the end. Discover how a group of young prosecutors took on the mafia and, with the help of law enforcement, brought down its most powerful figures. I'm Anasika Nicolazzi. And from Wolf Entertainment and iHeart Podcasts, this is Law & Order Criminal Justice System.
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1: We are off and running on a Monday night. It's good to be back. That is Matt Humans. I am Tim Murray. The team back together after a nice getaway. And wouldn't you know it, Matt, today your hard work and so many of our other colleagues' hard work came out in the VSiN College Football Betting Guide. It is out now, VSiN.com. We will spend a good chunk of tonight discussing that. And also the trade deadline, a busy one, has come and gone. Winners, losers, some thoughts on that. And I'm sure, Matt, you are thrilled by the haul that the New York Yankees were able to bring in today. Hashtag Yankees update.
4: Yeah, the Yankees didn't do much. A bit of a disappointment. I thought they would be more aggressive here at the deadline, but they were not. And I can't say I'm shocked by that, but that's the case.
1: We do have a handful of games, one underway as the Washington Nationals. They were busy shipping off players as Foster Griffin headed to the Cleveland Guardians earlier today. Luis Garcia traded to your New York Yankees yesterday. But the big move today, Adley Rutschman on the move to Boston. So a blockbuster deal for the Boston Red Sox, who have been one of the hottest teams in baseball.
4: Curious move.
1: Yeah, it seemed like a pretty aggressive move by the Boston Red Sox to get Adley Rutschman. The amount of prospects they gave to the Baltimore Orioles was staggering.
4: I thought the Orioles killed the Red Sox in that trade. And that's one of the few losses the Red Sox have actually suffered in the last 5 weeks. I don't know what they were thinking with that deal today. Luis Arraez to the Phillies for two prospects. That's the guy I thought the Yankees should have targeted. I've said this over and over the past several weeks. Luis Arraez of the Giants. They need a consistent hitter near the top of that lineup. This guy's a 320 hitter. Don Mattingly today compared him to modern-day Tony Gwynn and Wade Boggs. And the Yankees let him go to Philadelphia. That's one I could not understand. But it was a good move by the Phillies.
1: Yeah, so it was nice to see. It felt like the old days of having a busy trade deadline. So a lot of movement. Obviously, the blockbuster of all of it, and we will likely see him make his debut tomorrow, is Tarik Skubal to the Los Angeles Dodgers. So a whole lot to get to regarding the deadline. We'll talk to our good friend Cody Decker. He'll join us bottom of the hour. He is now doing a radio program with Derek Fisher in Los Angeles. So he's got plenty of thoughts on the addition of Skubal for the Los Angeles Dodgers. So he's going to join us coming up bottom of the hour. Like I mentioned, lots of college football coming your way here tonight, which I'm looking forward to as the guide is out. It is great. It is chock full of information. But Matt, we do have a big one tonight, and that happens to be the biggest game of the evening.
5: The lights are on and the stakes are high. It's the primetime game of the night.
1: Speaking of those Los Angeles Dodgers, they are on the road against the Chicago Cubs tonight. Wrigley Field, 8:05 Eastern, 7:05 Central, first pitch. So an hour from now, it'll be the Cubs as a slight home dog. Jacob Wroblewski will get the start for the Dodgers. And our buddy, the madman, Chris Massaro, had a interesting tweet regarding this game tonight, Matt. As he said, dating back to late May, teams traveling off Sunday night baseball, just 1-7. And that would be the Los Angeles Dodgers. So is this a spot to look to grab the home underdog Chicago Cubs at around plus 110 or so?
4: Yeah, I didn't bet the game, but if I did, I would play the Cubs. I know Chris has been talking about that angle for several weeks. And Dodgers playing some pretty ragged baseball over the weekend. And the Red Sox took it to them. Sweet, but Dodger Stadium. I have watched the Dodgers get swept at home twice now in the past month. The D-backs did it to the Dodgers before the All-Star break, and the Red Sox did it over the weekend. And the team playing Sunday night on the road, that's an angle that makes sense to fade that team. Cubs plus 112 right here at Circa, I think, would be the play if I were to bet this game. I thought about it, but did not play it tonight.
1: Yeah, a handful of spots in that 110 to 112 spot. Looks like Caesars might have actually jumped to plus 116. So the Cubs and the Dodgers, the game of the night tonight, as the Cubs being very busy at the deadline. They went out and they got Kevin Gausman. They got Clay Holmes and Tyrone Taylor. big price that they paid to go get him, getting them as Jefferson Rojas, the number two prospect in the Cubs organization, a shortstop. According to MLB Pipeline, he was the piece that they gave up to go get Clay Holmes and Tyrone Taylor. But the Cubs were aggressive at the deadline. They are a team right now, right there at the top spot in the wild card in the National League at 63-49 right now.
4: Yeah, I think it's tough for the Cubs to give up that player. A prospect that's ranked number two like that, who looked like he's going to be, could be a big part of the future. I was a little bit surprised, but give the Cubs credit for being aggressive. You know, that's what you want your team to be before the trade deadline. And I thought the Cubs made a pretty aggressive move. Right now, they're 6.5 games back of the Brewers, who amazingly got shut out by the Angels yesterday. And they beat the Miz kid in Anaheim. But the Cubs, 6.5 back, they can make a move on Milwaukee here in the final 2 months. So it would have to probably start tonight. This would be a good spot for the Cubs to catch the Dodgers off that Sunday night game on the road and get at least a game in this series. So Cubs, like you said, 63-49, they're 14 over. The Brewers are 27 over at 69-42. But you can close the 6.5 game gap in a hurry in baseball.
1: Yeah, they'll have a big series Labor Day weekend in Milwaukee, so there'll be a couple more opportunities for them to gain ground. We'll talk more, like I said, about the deadline. My ginger brother, Dustin May, headed to the Milwaukee Brewers. The Cardinals making a intra-division trade to give up Dustin May as he goes to the Milwaukee Brewers.
4: I've got the Brewers to win that division. I bet that before the season. I thought the Brewers would be more aggressive.
1: I did too.
4: That's not the move I envisioned Milwaukee making to keep them in the top spot.
1: David Schoenfield over at ESPN.com said, the big loser, the Milwaukee Brewers. Should Brewers fans be mad at the Dodgers, who are simply playing within the rules of the system, or should they be angry at their own team for not pushing its chips to the table? Look, the Brewers, you know, it's always a tricky thing going all in, but I mean, they got the prospects to do it. They did, and they played a little bit close to the vest, so we'll see how it all plays out here. But I would have loved to see the Brewers be very aggressive. They make a couple of moves, but nothing that really moved the needle. But I will say the trades they made this offseason all seem to work out very well for them, so we'll see. But the Brewers also in action here coming up in just a little bit. They take on the Pittsburgh Pirates, a 4:40 Pacific, 7:40 first pitch, Matt. The Brewers around a $1.45 favorite against the Pittsburgh Pirates, as you mentioned, yesterday getting shut out by the Angels 3-0 with Jacob Mizorowski going 7 innings, striking out 10, but not enough against the Angels, who are shipping off pieces left and right as we speak.
4: Yeah, I watched some of that game yesterday, just shaking my head. I mean, you think Mizorowski's been a dominating pitcher this year. The Angels have been a joke, and the Angels beat the Brewers 3-0. It's baseball, Susan. Right.
1: Speaking of that phrase, yeah. Matt, your New York Yankees, hashtag Yankees update. They are in action, about to get underway, and your guy, Cam Schlittler, on the hill. How are we feeling?
4: Well, Cam Schlittler has been great on the road, and that's he's not going to be on the road tonight. And that's one thing to watch. He's a huge favorite in this game. I just hope he doesn't go out and lay an egg, which is possible because he has not been very good at home. He's minus 235 tonight against the Cardinals, who have been, we were talking about, can the Cardinals sustain it or will they run out of steam? Well, the Cardinals are definitely running out of steam. There's no doubt about it. And this is a game tonight where Schlittler's got to capitalize and be dominant. His last two starts have been outstanding, but they've both been on the road. At Yankee Stadium the last time out, he was not very good. Let's see if you know, he could shut down this Cardinals lineup and get a win for the Yankees tonight. But that price, you know, Yankees offense has been too anemic to play the run line. And you don't want to lay minus 235 ever. But I can't lay the run and a half here because the Yankees just not scoring. They were getting about two runs a game and over the weekend against the Cubs at Wrigley.
1: So Cam Schlittler enters today minus $1.50 to win the American League Cy Young. Matt, a ticket that you have in pockets, and we will be holding on and hoping for a big one for the New York Yankees here tonight. We got a big show in store for you guys. As mentioned, we'll talk more about the deadline, what the Dodgers did acquiring Tarik Skubal. We got some sound from Skubal as well. And we will get to that with Cody Decker coming up bottom of the hour. We'll check in from behind the counter. What moves do we see in the market from Johnny Avello at DraftKings? He will join us at 8 Eastern. Jared Smith will join us in that 8 o'clock Eastern hour. And a gentleman you know well, Paul Stone. He's going to jump on and give us his best bets that he wrote up in the College Football Betting Guide, which is out now. Also, his top 15 quarterbacks in college football. Very good read there. I was flying back from the East Coast today and was reading all through the College Football Guide. It is 350-plus pages of greatness.
4: I finished my writing and filed everything for the College Football Guide on July 20th. And I came back yesterday and said, this thing's still not out? I guess it takes a while.
1: And then you got it. You're like, wow. Well, there's a lot of...
4: It's a monster publication. How many pages?
1: 360-something.
4: Yeah, it's a huge thing. It's the most time-consuming thing we do here at the network in terms of all the publications we put out, by far, the College Football Guide. The NFL Guide is great, too, but it doesn't not nearly the work goes into that goes into this. Because college football with 138 teams.
1: Yep, right? Two new teams this year, Sacramento State, North Dakota State. Every team previewed.
4: And the teams are completely new. With all the turnover in college football, you have to put so much more work into that aspect of handicapping colleges these days. Tim, let's take a break.
1: Well, it's good to be back. That's Matt Humans. I'm Tim Murray. Speaking of that VSiN College Football Betting Guide, let's dive into it a little bit and, of course, update you on what is unfolding across Major League Baseball tonight.
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1: Alongside Matt Humans, I'm Tim Murray. 15 minutes from now, Cody Decker, radio host in L.A., former superstar for the San Diego Padres, Matt. He will join us. Always love getting Cody's perspective on Major League Baseball, so we'll get his thoughts on the Scooble trade. And certainly as the night goes on, we will get you more thoughts as well. Major League Baseball underway here tonight as the Washington Nationals, wouldn't you know it, Matt, a team who is thrown in the towel for the season. The Washington Nationals, who traded away Luis Garcia, who's making his debut with the Nationals, starting at first base this evening. Traded away Foster Griffin, one of their, actually, an all-star pitcher this year. Great story, signing him from Korea, where he pitched this past year. Traded him to the Cleveland Guardians. Wouldn't you know it, Matt? The Washington Nationals are up 3-0 on the Philadelphia Phillies in Philly right now, and they are -293 favorites. Just kind of the way things work.
4: That's baseball, Susan. You know what? I was talking about Cam Schwitler and his splits. And Schwitler's road numbers are outstanding. Tim, it's hard to believe the Cy Young favorite at home this season is 2-4 with a 3.83 ERA. That's Cam Schwitler. That's why he's got to try to overcome that. And I believe he just served up a two-run homer.
1: Yep.
4: And the Cardinals on the board first. Schwitler has not been good at Yankee Stadium, and it continues tonight. He's got one out, and he's down 2-0 in the top of the first.
1: Yeah, 2-0, two-run homer there for
4: Alec Burleson,
1: his 16th home run of the season, and it is now 2-0 Cardinals in the top of the first inning. And with that, the St. Louis Cardinals are even money. Yankees still the betting favorite tonight, Matt, at -$1.30 after giving up that two-run shot to right field at Yankee Stadium.
4: Maybe you should have bet the Cardinals.
1: Maybe. They were sellers, too. They traded away a couple pieces to the Milwaukee Brewers, and lo and behold, they're now up on the New York Yankees 2-0.
4: I do think, and I've been watching this recently, I feel like Schwitler might be a fade at Yankee Stadium. And the last time out, he was bad, and off to a bad start tonight.
1: Dylan Cease, your second shot to win at the Cy Young at +120 in the American League. And the sweat is going to be on for Matt.
4: It is.
1: With your big ticket on Cam Schwitler from the offseason. All right, -150, still Schwitler as the favorite. Well, Matt, let's take your mind off of Cam Schwitler giving up a home run. Let's talk about something that's going to make you happy. College football. It'll be here before you know it. We are less than 4 weeks away from week zero, and our college football guide is out right now, Matt. You can get it over at vsin.com. 345 pages. You've got best bets. You've got a top 50 breakdown that it was you, Chris the Bear Felica, and Paul Stone.
4: That's basically me and Paul.
1: Okay.
4: Basically the Bear did not turn in his ratings.
1: So Bear. But we will hear from Paul Stone a little bit later. So we've got best bets galore from VSiN hosts, VSiN contributors. But Matt, I want to get to your top 10 here. We've got a graphic for your top 10. And coming in at number one, the Notre Dame Fighting Irish. Why, at the end of your research leading into this guy, did you have Notre Dame at number one?
4: Well, let's put it this way. When last season ended, I had Notre Dame power rated number three, right? Ohio State, Indiana, Notre Dame at the end of last season. And this Notre Dame defense should be, if not the best defense in college football, it's going to be top three. And I really like C.J. Carr back as a second-year starter. Basically, the reason Notre Dame did not make the playoffs last season as they lost that season opening game on the road, C.J. Carr's first start of his career. And you were there. It was rain in Miami. It was tough conditions. They lost the game by a field goal, and that's why they ended up not making the playoffs. But at the end of last season, you could have made a case that Notre Dame would only have been an underdog on a neutral field against one team, and that would be Ohio State. Notre Dame, Indiana on a neutral at the end of last season, what would that have been? A pick'em?
1: Yeah, it depends on who you were asking. But, yeah, anywhere from -1 both ways, maybe to a pick'em somewhere in that ballpark.
4: I've got Notre Dame power rated number one. Paul had Notre Dame number three. And the difference why the Irish came out number one on our ratings is that I have Ohio State 4. I've got the Buckeyes a little bit lower than most. I feel like a lot of times Ohio State just gets the benefit of the doubt, right? It's, well, I don't know who should be number one. Let's just give it to Ohio State. The Buckeyes lost a lot off that defense. And I've got Notre Dame's defense rated considerably better than the Buckeyes. And with C.J. Carr back, and the only two big pieces that you really miss off last year's team are the two running backs who were taken in the first round of the draft. But as much as you like Jeremiah Love and Jadarian Price, running backs are replaceable. And Notre Dame's going to have plenty of firepower offensively. So that's my number one team. Oregon 2, Ohio State 3, Georgia 4, Texas 5, Indiana 6, Miami is 7. Rounding out the top 10, LSU, Ole Miss, and Oklahoma. And we'll get Paul Stone's take later in the show tonight on why he's got Ohio State 1. But Paul did say, and I quoted him in the column, if you wanted to make an argument that Notre Dame should be number one, he's not gonna fight you on that.
1: How many teams do you think realistically should be in the discussion for number one preseason?
4: How many?
1: Yeah. Notre Dame?
4: I would say 4.
1: Ohio State? Would you put Texas in there? Where do you have Texas?
4: I think I had Texas 5. So I would say Notre Dame, Oregon, Ohio State, Georgia. Those are your four candidates for number one.
1: You know, before I left for vacation, we talked about it on the show. I bet Georgia to win the SEC at plus 320. And you look at their schedule, they don't play Texas. They don't play Texas A&M. They don't play LSU. And I think, as crazy as it sounds, Matt, to me, I think Georgia's being slept on just a little bit. Not a ton. Mm-hmm. They're not, you know, a wild, you know, Kirby Smart somewhere out there is trying to pretend that no one's talking about them.
4: Right.
1: But it does feel like, because of Lane Kiffin going to LSU, Chambliss coming back at Ole Miss, you know, Mateer being healthy and that defense being really good at Oklahoma, and, of course, the buzz for Texas, it doesn't feel like Georgia, in my opinion, maybe I'm crazy, is getting a ton of hype heading into this year as a national championship-level team. Once again, they're going to be preseason top five, so I'm not trying to, you know, say that nobody's talking about them, but I do feel like amongst the teams that are getting the most notoriety in the SEC, I feel like Georgia's just a little bit being slept on. Just a little bit.
4: Yeah, I think that was a long-winded way of saying nobody's really talking about Georgia.
1: Well, I didn't want someone out there to be like, oh, what are you talking about? Every publication has Georgia number 5 or number...

0: moved back to the state of Indiana.
1: He's back there.
0: He's back in Indiana. He was talking to a buddy of his who's been around the Indiana football program. And Rex and I were in agreement on one thing, is that I don't love the quarterback, Hoover, the transfer from TCU, right?
1: He throws the ball into danger a lot.
0: But Kurt Cignetti sees something in Hoover, and I'm not going to doubt Cignetti. And you're a fool if you do doubt Cignetti at this point. But I've got Indiana rated number five. Basically, the quarterback position, I think, is still a big question mark here. And Cam Swetler gets out of trouble. Man, that was a rough first inning. I think he had to throw 30 pitches to get out of the first inning against the Cardinals. 2-0 St. Louis. Rough start for Cam Swetler tonight.
1: Two-run homer for the Cardinals. -$1.18 favorites right now at DraftKings are the St. Louis Cardinals. Yankees coming up to bat, -110. And the Washington Nationals currently a 3-0 lead over the Philadelphia Phillies as that game is in the third inning. Nats a -293 favorite. All throughout the show, we're going to be talking about the VSiN College Football Betting Guide. We'll go over our best bets that we wrote up in that guide, some of our favorite analysis as well of every single college football team that is available. And you can get it right now for as little as $9.99. So head on over to vsin.com/subscribe. That college football betting guide is out right now. Let's turn our attention back to the trade deadline, which has come and gone. 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
2: Every hunter knows that the wilderness is full of surprises. 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
5: I just instantly started freaking out, yelling to the world, "What's going on?" I yelled, "Help." I mean, I'm out in the middle of nowhere. I had no idea what was going on.
2: From the frozen woods of Maine to the mountains of Montana, from an archery opener gone wrong in Wisconsin to a father's last walk through the Minnesota deer woods, each story begins with a hunter stepping into the wild, but not all of them come back.
6: 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He's not here with us. You know, it was awesome. One.
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9: Alongside Matt Eumanns, I'm Tim Murray. Trade deadline day is come and gone. Right now, the New York Yankees and St. Louis Cardinals in action. Cardinals early 2-0 lead against Cam Schlittler and the Yankees, thanks to a two-run shot. And the Nationals lead 3-0 over the Philadelphia Phillies. I thought the Cardinals and the Nationals were the sellers at the deadline. That's just the way the cookie crumbles sometimes. Let's head to our progressive guest line and welcome in friend of the show, radio host in the mornings on 97.1 The Fan in Los Angeles with Derek Fisher. It's our good friend Cody Decker. Cody, you've been a little opinionated by the Tarik Skubal trade, but remove whether or not it was a injustice to baseball, I don't care about that. All I care about is how good or how much better does this make the Los Angeles Dodgers, who, by the way, get underway in about 30 minutes at Wrigley Field here tonight.
10: Better? It makes them better.
9: A little bit.
10: A little bit better. There's like 10 Cy Youngs on that pitching staff right now all of a sudden. Listen, you got Skubal. And by the way, don't forget about the Bubich move at the end there from the Kansas City Royals, another all-star that they brought over last second. Mm-hmm. I don't understand how the Dodgers have roster space to do any of this, truly. They must have like 38 spots that no one told me about because they have so many things they have to decide. They currently have Roki Sasaki, who's been pitching at an amazing clip in that starting rotation. And keep in mind, we're getting Blake Snell back. Oh, you also have Emmett Sheehan, who's done a very good job himself, but also we're getting Tyler Glasnow back. Oh, Eric Lauer, he's got like a 2 ERA since he's been on this team, and they've won 9 games every game he has started for the Dodgers. Oh, we traded for Tarik Skubal. Like, this is ridiculous. Oh, also Robleski, who's on Major League minimum, he's an all-star. You also have Yamamoto, and maybe we see Ohtani again this year. I don't think it matters. Why even bother?
11: I know. When you look at this rotation, you just reeled off all those names. It is stacked. What about the bullpen? Do you think Sasaki would be better in the bullpen because he was good in that role last year, and I thought maybe that'd be a better fit for him on this Dodgers pitching staff?
10: I think that's absolutely the plan. I'm only basing that based on reality of last season. Basically, we saw him have a 5.9 ERA throughout the season in his rookie campaign, but he goes into the playoffs with a 0.89 ERA. Like, and he closed out 3 games in the World Series. Like, that is no joke. It's clear that Dave Roberts has belief in him, both now as a starter and as a reliever. So, yes, I think we're going to see Roki Sasaki out of the pen. Now that you see Edwin Diaz healthy again, I think this team's going to be perfectly fine. I'm sure it's going to be a domino effect. We'll see Emmett Sheehan go probably into the pen first until he might ultimately be sent down. Then you'll see Roki Sasaki head to the pen, and then we'll wait to see what happens with Eric Lauer.
11: Cody, I read a column last week and it made a lot of sense. Said many other owners around baseball were hoping that Skubal would go to the Dodgers because this would be exhibit A that they would point to and why baseball needs a salary cap. Do you believe in that theory?
10: It's very frustrating. It's very frustrating that people are coming along to this theory that I've been saying for a year and a half.
11: Right.
10: Where have you all been? This is, you know what's frustrating to me about it? It's that I've told everyone that's going to happen. It's happening in real time and no one seems to do anything about it. I thought the Kyle Tucker thing was sounding off the alarms. The Dodgers overpaid that deal by $10 million, what the Mets were offering. Mm-hmm. That alone was crazy to me, especially seeing what Cody Bellinger went to with the Yankees. Now you see this deal. This deal hits every red flag known to man to me. One, it got all of the outrage from the internet. You heard everyone and their cousin demand a salary cap. Politicians are weighing in on it all of a sudden because it's just not fair for the Dodgers to trade none of their top four prospects to get a hand on Tarek Skubal. That was not even that crazy of an offer. I was blown away how easily they got him. Right. Zaire Hope's going to be a star, but this was not some sort of rocket deal package that you had to say yes on Saturday evening with 2 days left in the deal before the deadline. I find it all mind-boggling. The only logical conclusion I can come up with is every owner absolutely wanted this to happen for all of the CBA talking points that you just listed.
9: Yeah, we're going to play the clip from Skubal, who was talking to the media earlier today, and he said, quote, every team could trade for me. I don't sympathize with people that blame the Dodgers for anything they've done. It's a winning organization. I really don't sympathize with people that are complaining because the Dodgers do all the right things. It is pretty wild, though, Cody, to your point, and I know for a betting network, it doesn't really matter, you know, to get in the X's and O's, but it didn't feel like the Dodgers gave up an arm and a leg. Hell, you look at what the Cubs gave up to get Clay Holmes today. They gave up the number two prospect in their organization to get him, and the Dodgers didn't feel like they had to, you know, break their backs to get Skubal.
10: No one pushed him on this. The only guy with service time was River Ryan. He's been kind of out for a year and a half due to his Tommy John surgery. Now he's luckily coming back right now, so he's going to be a good piece. He's 27 years old. The other pitcher, he's about younger. I think he's 21 years old. Zaire Hope is going to be a stud. That being said, no, the Dodgers still have seven players in their farm system that are in MLB's top 100. This didn't even make a dent to their farm system. Like, this is... I'm blown away by this, and I'm blown away that no other team kind of pressed them on this. I'm surprised that the Milwaukee Brewers didn't have a better package, or at least a comparable one, to press the Dodgers to throw in more. I mean, like, has anyone ever played poker? What is happening?
11: I agree with you. I was really surprised another team did not step up with a better offer and force the Dodgers to put more in the pot to get Skubal. How about across town in Anaheim? Mike Trout is still with the Angels. Why do you think that is? And is Mike Trout ever going to win a playoff game in his career?
10: He is not going to win a playoff game in his career because he's only going to wear an A on his forehead for his career. Yeah. I firmly believe this. I don't think it's the Angels' issue why Mike Trout hasn't been traded to this point. I think Mike Trout is exactly where he wants to be. And if Mike Trout wanted to be traded, I firmly believe Mike Trout would be traded. Sure. I don't believe he wants to be traded. I think that's just what he's resigned himself to at this point. I think we are all, as baseball fans, very sadly robbed of it. But because he is unquestionably, in my opinion, one of the greatest baseball players who ever lived. And I appreciate him wanting to be in one city and one team. His family's there. I understand I wanted to uproot anything, but... Man, what I would give to see him wear a Philly hat. I really think he's like a born to be Philly. And I wish he was traded during this little run here because I think the Phillies are running out of time. They made some good moves today as well. You know, they also didn't trade Reed Detmers, which I thought was a bit of a miss, but Joe Adell got moved and Soriano got moved. So good on the Angels for at least getting back some prospects. But at the end of the day, that organization will never be able to really move unless you have one piece that you can move for massive deep prospects. And that guy's been Mike Trout for a long time. I'm worried that at this point, I'm not even sure you can get the same type of haul or even close to the haul you once could have gotten for him.
9: Check out his morning show on 97.1 The Fan in Los Angeles with Derek Fisher, D. Fish, and Decker. It's Cody Decker who joins us right now, courtesy of our Progressive Guest Line. You know, Matt and I mentioned it, and the Milwaukee Brewers, they seem to make water out of wine a lot. And it would have been nice to see them go all in, to go for a guy like Skubal, but they went kind of their way, right? They kept their great farm system intact. They made a couple of small moves. Are you disappointed in what you saw from the Milwaukee Brewers today?
10: Man, you know, I'm glad they've stood pat. I'm against all you guys. I'm glad the Brewers didn't do anything too crazy. They got Dustin May, thought that was a very nice pickup. He might be a problem when it comes to October, but at the end of the day, yeah, I'm thrilled the Brewers are sticking to their recipe that is proven year in, year out to win championships. This is a championship team year in, year out. And they've never, ever changed a single thing. And why would they?
9: They
10: keep winning championships.
9: They haven't won a championship.
10: What was that?
9: They haven't won a championship, Cody.
10: You mean like this current run? They have a history of championships. Why would they change anything?
9: They don't. They've never won a World Series.
10: They've never won?
9: Never.
10: Oh, yeah, this was bad then. Then I'd say this was bad. I would say continuing the same thing is bad. I take back everything I said. I'm sorry. I'm being a little misinformed. Based on what you were saying, yeah, why change the thing? It works. Oh, look at all the rings.
11: Hey, Cody, this time a year ago, I recall we were talking to you on this show, and you were high on the Padres making a big push in the final 2 months last season. Is there a team like that now that you have your eyes on? You say this might be a team to bet on in the August and September headed to the playoffs.
10: I'm not going to lie to you. A.J. Preller kind of struck again there at the end. He made a couple of nice moves. Casey Mize and Robbie Ray, just out of nowhere, everyone's getting ready to see, man, who's he going to trade? Who's he going to trade Miller to? What's going to happen? Oh, my goodness. No, he doubles down and triples down. I love that A.J. Preller still has this, like, weird, mad genius aspect to him. The Red Sox, man, are scary. They made some really good moves today. And also, sneakily, you know, Doyle and Castillo, watch out for the Southside White Sox, man. No one's talking about the moves that they've been making, and they're already in first place in that division. You've seen already another team punt in that division. The Royals have punted in that division. Now they just got to deal with two more, and that's the Twins, who I have no faith in, and the Guardians, who... Listen, they might make the playoffs, but they'll lose in the first round based on every time I've seen it happen.
9: He's Cody Decker, 97.1 The Fan. He's also got a podcast, The Regulars, which I believe is going to be recorded momentarily. So check him out.
10: Live, at baby. 20 minutes from now. Live.
9: Cody, always appreciate it, man. There he is. Cody Decker giving us his insight on the MLB trade deadline. Those Brewers that have won so many championships that he reminded us of, they are about to get underway. Brandon Sprotes about to start for the Milwaukee Brewers. We'll update you on what's going on at Yankee Stadium and Citizens Bank Park. Also, another thought on our game of the night at Wrigley Field, the Dodgers taking on the Cubs.
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9: Alongside Matt Humans, I'm Tim Murray. Our primetime game of the night starts in 20 minutes. Wrigley Field, the Chicago Cubs, and the Los Angeles Dodgers. Right now, if you look at the futures board, the Dodgers at DraftKings, plus 150 to win the World Series.
11: And I'm not going to argue with that price. I think plus 150 is about what they should be. When you look at that rotation, wow. You get to the playoffs, you got Skubal, Otani, Yamamoto. Don't forget about Blake Snell. How about Tyler Glass now? Just go on, and you can move Sasaki to the bullpen.
9: Robleski to the bullpen?
11: Yeah, Robleski has been pitching pretty well. So in terms of pitching, Dodgers are loaded. And by the way, their lineup's loaded too. One of the worst players on their team is Kyle Tucker, who's a $60 million a year player. So I think the problem is if you say you want to fade the Dodgers, say, well, they're not going to get it done. And I've said that before. I didn't think they were going to three-peat. Who's going to beat them?
9: That's a great question. Right now, do you believe in you have the Yankees. Do you believe in them?
11: No. I mean, the Yankees could get there. We could see a Dodgers-Yankees World Series rematch from a couple of years ago. The Red Sox emerging as a team that could be a threat.
9: Aggressive at the deadline. Go out, get Adley Rutschman as the...
11: Well, let's talk about the National League. Who in the NL could stop the Dodgers from even getting to the World Series? Is it going to be the Phillies, the Brewers, the Cubs, the Braves? Who do you think is the most likely candidate?
9: I think from a firepower standpoint, the Phillies would interest me a little bit when you look at their lineup, but... And you got Christopher Sanchez atop that rotation. I mean, as much as I want to say the Brewers, Matt, we saw what happened last year, right? Mm-hmm. I mean, I bought into it. I was excited. Thought, you know, the cheap Brewers with the young talent that they have, they could do it. No, they got splattered by the Dodgers. So, I mean, I would love to make the case for the Phillies. I'd love to see it happen. I think for me it would be the Phillies or the Braves, I guess, would be of the two. But at this point, Matt.
11: And again, baseball.
9: It's baseball, so anything could happen. I mean, we just saw the Red Sox go to Los Angeles.
11: You're going to get hot at the right time, too, right? A team that's not hot right now could be hot when you get to October. That's what makes that tough to project. I think the Phillies, like you said, have the firepower. That's a key word. The Phillies have the firepower. They could probably go toe-to-toe with the Dodgers.
9: Made a big move today, getting Luis Arraez. So from the Giants. Yep. So you're adding to that lineup that can be as potent as any lineup out there?
11: That's the team I wanted to see go get Skubal, was the Phillies, right?
9: Yeah.
11: And, of course, he went to the Dodgers.
9: Update from across Major League Baseball. Speaking of the Phillies, right now they are trailing against the Washington Nationals. Right now that score sits at 3-0 Nats, bottom of the fourth inning. Actually just wrapped up the fourth inning, so headed to the fifth inning in Philadelphia. Nats up 3-0, but the Nats are one to let leads go away. So we will see if they can hold on to their lead, but a couple of homers so far this evening for the Washington Nationals, lead 3-0 over the Phillies. If you want to jump in on the Phillies and think the Nats will blow another lead, which they have done frequently this year, plus 289 is the price right now at DraftKings. The Cardinals now up 3-0. Matt, you were on to something about Cam Schlittler and his struggles at Yankee Stadium as he strikes out Jordan Walker.
11: That was a big strikeout there. Two runners on. Jordan Walker has got 81 RBIs this season, and Cam Schlittler gets him on a high fastball. But, yeah, Schlittler has really struggled at home. This is our first night back in here doing a show together in 2 weeks, and I am not enjoying the first hour watching Cam Schlittler struggle. Man, this has been painful to watch.
9: Yeah.
11: Every out has been tough for him to get.
9: He moved from minus 150 pregame to minus 130 right now to win your AL Cy Young. 3-0 to score top of the second inning, and yeah, every out has been a challenge. And right now, Burleson, who's already gone yard once, steps to the plate here with two outs in the top of the second inning, and we'll see if Cam Schlittler can get out of this jam in the top of the second. Is this been anything from an efficient night here, Matt, for Cam Schlittler? His pitch count
11: 58
9: is at 58 right now, and Alec Burleson already went yard, as I mentioned, in the first inning, and he's back at the plate with men on first and second here, and we'll see if Schlittler can get out of this jam. He's already walked four, man. He is not on his game, to say the least.
11: He doesn't have it. I don't like his body language again. He just, he looks like a totally different pitcher on the road than he does at Yankee Stadium. And like I said, it's very bizarre that the favorite to win the Cy Young is 2-4 at home this season, and the Yankees in a big hole tonight, down 3-0. This has flipped. Yankees closed about minus 235.
9: Ooh.
11: Wow, was that?
9: They call a ball there? and inside fastball.
11: Might have been just off the plate. But maybe you would challenge that, but no. Yankees closed minus 235 right now. The Cardinals minus 242, live number at DraftKings.
9: Underway in Milwaukee, Brewers and Pirates. Matt, one of my adventures during the week and a half away from VEASAN, stopped by AmFam Field and took in a Brewers game. Brewers beat the Mets on a beautiful Wednesday afternoon. Nothing like a little day baseball. Walking around that ballpark, it was a nice day. They had the roof open, and the Brewers took care of business there. But scoreless right now, bottom of the first inning between the Brewers and the Pirates. Burleson does strike out eventually, so Schlittler, four strikeouts, but four walks, and he has now 61 pitches through two innings.
11: That's a really high number, and you got to think he's probably going to go four or five tops tonight. The way he's going, he needs a really efficient third inning to even last five innings tonight for the Yankees, so or start.
9: One more note on our game of the night here in just a moment, but just a reminder, folks, $30 million guaranteed prizes cash in this football season here in Vegas with three Circa sports contests. Entries start at just $1,000, all with no rake. 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For details.
11: I had one of my contest partners from Texas in town last night. We were here at the Circus Sportsbook, and we fired our first entries at the Circus Survivor. We're going to fire big time at the Survivor contest this year. But I'm only going to have one entry in the million, one in the Westgate Super Contest, one in the Westgate College Contest. Everything else is going into Survivor this year.
9: Ooh, 20? Haven't decided yet.
11: Not sure, but... Yeah. It's going to be a good number.
9: Yeah.
11: So, I mean, the type of money that's up for grabs in these contests, you have to go for it. You just have to. You know, in the last year,
9: 5,400.
11: Survivor.
9: Yeah. 5,423 so far, and we will we'll get the update, but still over a month left in signups, Matt. That number will absolutely surpass 20,000. How many right now, August 3rd? Just a guess. Not going to hold your feet to the fire, but a guess. How many do you think we end at for Survivor?
11: Put my feet to the fire.
9: Yeah, light them on fire here.
11: I'm going to go 22,250. What do you say?
9: I just put 23.
11: You said
9: 23,000? Okay. So that would be $23 million all back into the pot. Whoo, buddy. Yeah, it was funny. I was sitting out here right before the show started, and someone looked and said, "Hey, what are all these guys out here? What are they doing?" I was like, "Oh, those are proxies. If you don't live in town, you want to sign up for one of those contests." So once again, if you do come to town over the next month, they're sitting here. I mean, I do recommend making an appointment with one of them. But if you don't, they're here. They're still here right now. So plenty of proxies out there. Johnny Avello going to join us coming up. Top of the hour. Wanted to mention this nugget from our buddy, the madman, Chris Massaro. Is he a happy man with the Adley Rutschman trade, or did they give up too much? Or is he just always angry? I don't know. But this was a good nugget from our buddy, as we like to poke fun. Dating back to May 24th, teams traveling off Sunday Night Baseball, 1-7. Act accordingly, is what the madman said. Cubs, +110 with the old thinking emoji on Twitter. Right now, you can get
11: +117 at Caesars.
9: Yeah, right? And +116 at FanDuel as well. So a couple of national shops are taking in some Dodgers money. Jacob Wroblewski gets the start for the Dodgers. Matthew Boyd for the Cubs. By the way, Pete Crow Armstrong now only +110 to win MVP in the National League. Shohei Ohtani's number continues to shrink. PCA has been on fire this season.
11: Who traded him?
9: New York Metropolitans. Meet the Mets. Greet the Mets. Even though they did make a good trade today, it seems, with the Chicago Cubs. Johnny Avello joins us next.
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4: Here's something pretty disturbing I discovered while researching this podcast. This is what it actually says on the Los Angeles Police Department website. The site states that the Adult Missing Persons Unit investigates 3,200 cases a month, and 70% of those missing people are found or returned voluntarily within 2 or 3 days. It goes on to explain, and I quote here, "Since being a missing person is not a crime, police are given a very limited role while conducting these types of investigations." At the bottom of the webpage, it gets more disturbing. There's a section titled, "What if they never returned?" And here's the official police advice. In such situations, you may want to enlist the services of a private investigator to assist in your search. If you can't afford a PI, the police elaborate, quote, "Another option would be to contact the Salvation Army, which has a missing persons locator program." There is not a single sentence on the LAPD website that would lead a loved one of a missing person to have any faith that the police would properly investigate it. What the LAPD is basically saying is, if someone you love goes missing.
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9: Alongside Matt Humans, I'm Tim Murray. Deadline for Major League Baseball has come and gone. Winners, losers, plenty of columns, opinions out there. But what did the market do based off of the moves? We'll get that answer here in just a moment. But Matt, our game of the night, Wrigley Field, Cubs and Dodgers, and it will be Justin Robleski getting the start for the Dodgers. Dodgers, a slight road favorite, and you've got a little nugget on the All-Star.
11: Yeah, I think we like the Cubs as home dogs tonight, but got to keep this in mind if you're going to bet against the Dodgers. Justin Robleski on the road this season, 10 starts, 7-1 with a 2.85 ERA. He's got really good numbers on the road, and one start against the Cubs this season. He went 6 innings, 4 hits, no runs, 6 strikeouts, one of his better starts for the Dodgers. So that is worthy of our game of the night status.
9: And what type of movement did we see in the market after those Los Angeles Dodgers, who are about to get underway, traded for Tarek Skubal? Well, fortunately, we could find out the answer right now.
6: Where are the lines changing? And where's the money going? Let's go behind the counter.
9: Johnny Avello, DraftKings Sportsbook, joins us every Monday. And, you know, I thought we were just going to talk football. It's that time of year. But, you know, we got a lot of baseball to hit on here. So we'll start with a little baseball. The big move, there were plenty of them, but the big move, of course, Skubal goes to the Dodgers. They were already the betting favorite. How much movement, Johnny, did you make at DraftKings based off of this trade?
13: Well, you know, Timmy, when we go back to when the season started, the Dodgers were plus 375. That didn't last long. They kept eating away at that, down to $3.25, $3. Just before the trade, we had them plus $1.90. We did have them the favorite to get Skubal. I really didn't think he was going to go there. I thought there were other clubs that maybe suited him better. Now, when I say better, the Dodgers are loaded. I mean, you look at their pitching staff. They look like they can throw an all-star out there every night now. But now we're sitting at the Dodgers plus 150, which is about as low a price that I have ever seen with, you know, a couple of months left to go in the regular season. So, like I said, Dodgers have all the pieces they need. Doesn't always work out that way for them, but they deserve to be this type of favorite. I mean, I don't know. This is kind of low for me, but, you know, they do deserve to be certainly overwhelming favorite.
11: Well, Johnny, I was going to ask you that because I can't recall ever seeing, but 2 months ago in a baseball season, a shorter favorite than +150 to win the World Series. And you kind